0: fight like hell. 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
5: I'm Emmett Golden. The GOAT calls it quits. Lionel Messi has announced his retirement from Argentina's national team. Messi made the announcement on Instagram. He referenced the recent death of his father, who passed away on August 8th at the age of 68. He will still continue his club career in the MLS. The first round is underway at the U.S. Open. Carlos Alcaraz won his opening match in straight sets, and you can watch the U.S. Open on ESPN. On to football. The Dallas Cowboys made a decision at backup. Sam Howell will back up Dak Prescott this year. The Cowboys waived Joe Milton III despite having an impressive preseason. Let's take a look at Major League Baseball right now. The Angels lead the Yankees 6-1 in the bottom of the sixth. It's the bottom of the sixth out in Arizona as the Diamondbacks trail the Phillies. There are games that have gone final and there have been some blowouts. The Cubs put a football score up on the Brewers 17-3. The Twins beat the Tigers 11-1. The Rangers 8-1 over the Athletics, and the Houston Astros beat the White Sox 6-3. Coming up next, more Game Night with Q Myers and myself, Emmett Golden.
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0: live. 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
6: Hey, it's Golic Jr. Coming up Tuesday, the college football season's begun, and it is glorious. 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
6: 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The waiters don't care. And I want a ratio of cigarette to teeth at about 3-1.
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0: said he made your life tough for 10 years. I mean, if this guy never exists, he doesn't come on the scene. You got a few Wimbledons. I mean, you got a few more trophies in the case.
1: That's okay. Listen, Roger spoke about the journey, the camaraderie, the community of tennis. That doesn't often know whether it's a Wimbledon title or not. What we'll share forever is bigger than that. I know he has those relationships all across tennis.
0: So many people, when they watch this guy play tennis, just felt things they'd never felt before watching an athlete.
1: Yeah, he was fantastic. I mean, I played, we talk about his five finals. I was in one of them in 2006, and he could turn any stadium into a home game, even for an American playing here in the U.S. Open final, but it was well-deserved.
2: Andy Roddick, who happens to be the last American man to win a Grand Slam singles title. That was the U.S. Open in 2003. Back to baseball. Padres, a 5-0 shutout of the Reds, who are shut out for the 15th time this season. As for the Mets and Rays,
3: the 1-1 swing and a fly ball left center field. Mullins racing back at the track. It is gone. Mark Vientos goes deep to left center field in his first game back. He gives the Mets a 2-0 lead in the seventh inning.
2: 880 ESPN New York, 3-2 the final as the Mets get the win.
4: Sports Center all night.
5: Sound. How good is that? Are you ready to
4: take? Number 4.
2: Astros maintain their 2-game lead in the division with a win over the White Sox and a first for Nelson Velasquez since joining Houston. KBME.
6: Swings and hammers. Left field. There's your first. How do you like that? Astros take the lead on Velasquez's laser shot to left field.
4: Number 3.
2: For Washington, Dalen Lyle with a solo shot in the fifth against the Marlins. Then he put them in front in the seventh. 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
8: Lyle cracks one. Deep right field. Back toward the bullpen. And it is gone. Off the facing of the second deck. And the Nationals lead 4-3.
4: Number 2.
2: Washington getting 2 homers from Lyle. 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
9: Drilled in the air, deep left field. It's got a chance. Gone. Good call, run. You like the matchup, and so did Alex Bregman. Here's another deep drive. Get out the tape measure. Long gone. Cubs go back to back. Alex Bregman with his second of the game. A long drive. Home run to left. His third of the game. And the Cubs with their 9th have just set a team record.
4: Number 1.
2: At Fenway, Red Sox and Mariners came down to the 10th. WEEI.
3: 3 balls and 2 strikes. Base is loaded. The payoff. Swing at a high fly ball. Center field. That'll get it done. Eli White will score, and the Red Sox win another impossible ball game. His first Fenway game since May. Trevor Story has a moment made for a long time. 9-8 the final.
2: Boston's first win after trailing by at least 3 runs in the 8th inning in more than 2 years. It's Tuesday, and it's September. 1st of September is upon us, and so is Unsportsmanlike. Michelle Smallman with Courtney Cronin and David Dennis Jr. I'm Jay Reynolds, back tomorrow with SportsCenter All Night at ESPN Radio.
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21: I'm David Johnston with a 960 The Ref Southern Sports Center. The Braves fell to the Giants 7-3 last night at Truist Park. This was a makeup game from back in June. Bryce Elder suffers the loss as he allowed 8 hits and 5 runs in 5 1/3 innings. The Phillies won again last night, so the Braves lead in the NL East down to 4 games. And the Braves are off to D.C. tonight to take on the Nationals. A 6:45 first pitch. We'll have all the action for you right here on The Ref. A.J. Smith-Shawver on the mound for the Braves. Georgia football, the Bulldogs open their season Saturday. They'll play host to Tennessee State. A 3 o'clock kickoff here on The Ref. You get the top national and local sports stories every 20 minutes. 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
23: The Giants pound out 11 hits and notch 7 runs, 3 home runs for the Giants as they top the Braves 7-3, ending the Braves' 7-game winning streak. Not the best outing for Bryce Elder. He went 5 1/3, gave up 8 hits, 5 earned runs, walked 3, and struck out 3. Michael Harris II, though, he did notch 2 hits, including a solo home run in the second to left center. Good job for Money Mike as he continues to stay hot. How about Ray Kirk coming out of the bullpen, at least keeping it close with 3 1/3 innings for the Braves. The one-game makeup game is done. 2 coming in the nation's capital starting tonight. Jake Irvin will get the ball. He's 2-8, has a 5.62 ERA, 39 walks, and 82 strikeouts. A.J. Smith-Shawver going for the good guys. He has no record, a 5.93 ERA, 8 walks, and 10 strikeouts in 3 starts since coming back from Tommy John. Ford leadoff show coming your way at 5:30 and first pitch between the Braves and the Nats, 6:45, and of course you can hear all of it on the Atlanta Braves Radio Network.
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0: 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Dave and Logan along with you, and a good Tuesday morning where it is going to be another hot day in Athens. Currently 72 degrees with a high expected today around 94 tomorrow, 95 on Thursday, and now they're saying Saturday a high of 95. Woo! And a 20 or 30% chance of rain, which could mean potentially thunderstorms later in the afternoon. We shall wait and see. But yeah, Logan, good morning. The Braves were not as hot as the temperature yesterday.
1: No, before
0: that was a great game.
1: Before we get to that, let me let you hear something. Okay.
0: Yeah.
1: That's me drinking my coffee, enjoying everything about the fact that we have made it to the burr months. I know the forecast is hot. I'm used to it being hot in early September, but this is the beginning of the greatest stretch of the year. Happy September. August is in the rearview mirror. Get out of here, Smokey. Eventually, we will get some cool weather. It's not in the forecast yet, but I am very, very, very excited to wake up in the burr months this morning, and it's just something I live for, and I'm lucky to see another start of the next 4 months. I love it. It makes me happy as can be.
0: That the being 21st said, night of September, by the way, is a Monday.
1: Well, good.
0: I don't know if the Falcons play that night, but it is a Monday this year. It won't be a Georgia game.
1: Well, glad that we're in September. September's the I would rank fourth out of the four burr months, but we made it, and it's a good place to be. The Braves did not end August great, but look, man, I have zero stress about the Braves dropping a wonky makeup game against the Giants. Bryce Elder was just kind of not his best, and we see a very shaky Bryce Elder. I don't ever know which Bryce Elder we're going to get. The Giants just had the better bats last night. You snapped a seven-game winning streak, and you just move on. I know, unfortunately, the Phillies won late last night. I woke up to that this morning. Another one-run victory for them. They are hard to kill.
0: 21-7 in August.
1: It's incredible what they've done lately. And the Braves still holding a four-game lead. I said yesterday, I'll reiterate what I really, really hope to happen by the time we get to Friday. That's when the Braves go to Philadelphia for four. I would love for the Braves to be in a position where it is mathematically impossible not to leave Philadelphia in first place. Now, that would mean at this point you need to gain a game the next couple of days. I mean, if you go there Friday with a four-game lead, hypothetically, you could leave with a split. I don't know who has the tiebreaker right now. I have no idea. If hypothetically, the Phillies were to sweep the Braves this weekend and you leave Philadelphia with the same record, I do not know at this point who has the tiebreaker. I've not looked that deep into it. But let's really would love to gain a game the next couple of days. The Braves heading up to Washington today and tomorrow afternoon. You would like to think in a world that I live in, the Diamondbacks could beat the Phillies one of those games. I don't know. Maybe not. Who knows? But just get to Friday with it, a four or preferably a five-game lead. That's what I really, really hope happens.
0: Boy, this road trip that the Phillies have been on has not fazed them. Mm-hmm. Won a lot of close games. Again, closing out the month of August with a 2-1 win last night over the Diamondbacks, and they'll play the Diamondbacks again tonight and tomorrow, and then they'll see the Braves in Philadelphia this weekend. So it's actually going to be very good. Now, of course, I know we've got the official start of the college football season, or at least week one of the college football season, so won't have quite as many eyes on it. But obviously, folks will be paying attention and just keeping up with the score, that kind of stuff, too. But it is nice that we are in September. We got the Dogs playing this week, and life is good at the moment, even though temperatures this week are supposed to be 94 today, 94 tomorrow, 95 Thursday, 92 Friday, 95 Saturday, and 92 Sunday.
1: I've learned to deal with it. It's early September. We're going to sweat our tails off at Georgia football games for the next couple of weeks, and that's just part of the rite of passage to get to the good stuff, and that's maybe later in September, October, I don't know. I used to stress it a lot more in my own mind more than I do nowadays. It's just, hey, I don't like the heat. I don't like the forecast right now, but what can I do to change it? Nothing. Not a darn thing. So I'll deal with it. I hope you will too. I hope everybody else will just deal with it.
0: Yeah, I was looking to see if I tried to, I don't know that they'll have this info yet for me here, how the I guess it'd be easy to find how the Braves and Phillies just stacked up. We were talking about who has the tiebreaker at the moment and all that kind of stuff. And you might be able to get to it quicker than I can. But it is one of those things where you're like, well, you know, it does mean something.
1: The Braves are actually an impressive 5-1 against the Phillies right now. So if hypothetically, and I hate that we're talking worst case scenario, but hey, sometimes we have to do that. If the Braves get swept this weekend, a four-game sweep, that would sting really bad. They'd be 5-5. So how do you divvy that out? How do you is it run differential perhaps? Yeah. All right, well, here's, I can tell you this. The Braves are, they won game one on April 17th, 9-0. So run differential's 9. Let's just do this real quick. The next game, the Braves won 3-1. Run differential up to 11. The next game, 4-2. Run differential up to 13. Am I doing this right?
0: Yeah.
1: Then a two-run victory in the next game, so I'm up to 17, right? Or did I get ahead of myself?
0: I think I've got it if you want it.
1: Go ahead.
0: For the whole thing, 32-16.
1: Okay, so the 16-run differential is what we're working with.
0: Yeah. Now, they haven't played since April.
1: That's fine.
0: That's the thing. No. It's two different things here.
1: But if hypothetically, if the Braves do get swept this weekend, the series would be tied 5-5. The Phillies would have to win the weekend by a run differential of 16 or more. I mean, you can get into the complete total split if it's exactly 16, but if it's more than 16, they would own the tiebreaker. If it's less than 16, they would. We have more games after this weekend to divvy it out anyway. It's not like this weekend ends the Braves-Phillies series. They come to Atlanta.
0: And that'll end it.
1: Yeah, so the run differential honestly wouldn't matter. I mean, even the tie 5-5 wouldn't matter right now. Now, here's the thing. If you win one game in Philadelphia, let me do some math in my head real quick. Let's say you win game one in Philadelphia on Friday. Your advantage is 6-1 over the Phillies with 6 games left. So that's 3 in Philadelphia and 3 in Atlanta next week. There'll be 6 games left after Friday with a 6-1 advantage. You're in really, really good shape if you win one game this weekend in terms of a tiebreaker with Philadelphia. It'd be hard to knock you off your seat if that were the case.
0: Yeah.
1: So, again, a perfect world. Go win 3 of 4 or 4 of 4 in Philadelphia and really put the lid on them. That'd be nice.
0: Just crazy how they played 6 games in April, and they're going to play 6 games in September. Mm-hmm. That's it.
1: Or 7 in September. 4-3, right?
0: Let's see here. Four-game series this weekend. 7 in September, so the Phillies get to host 4 of the. Mm-hmm. It's a 4-game series next weekend, yeah, so for a total of 13.
1: And the Braves did sweep that series at Philadelphia back in April 17th, 18th, and 19th. That was one of those who-are-these-Braves moments we had. That really hot start we got off to that we were all kind of in awe of. And look, I'm still in awe of the Braves' record and ability to win series this entire season. It's kind of insane. Did not expect that coming out of Northport in spring training this year, but the Braves have had a phenomenal year record-wise. We can all nitpick and get deep in the weeds on what's wrong with the Braves. There's a lot to talk about when it comes to that. But overall, if someone just wants to consume a baseball season, this has been a really fun one. A really, really fun one.
0: Oh, yeah. A little frustrating at times, but it has definitely been a fun season up to this point. The Braves are 4 games in front, and we head into the final month of the year.
1: My guess is if you got 30 diehard fans of every single team in baseball, sat them in a room and said, hey, what's most frustrating about your team? they're going to reel off five different talking points right away. Right away. I don't think a team out there doesn't have a frustrating aspect to themselves. That's baseball.
0: It's one of those things, too, where I always hate when you hear people say, well, if you told me before the season started, if the Braves had a four-game lead heading into September, I'd take it right away. And I was like, I get that. I understand. But a lot of those things, you need context a lot of times. What if the Braves had a 25-game lead and it was down to four? You'd think, okay, well, I'd still take it, but obviously it wouldn't feel the exact same. Although it does kind of feel that way a little bit now because since the Braves punched Philadelphia in the face five of six times in the first month of the year, Philadelphia's been chasing them. And they've gotten within a couple of games a couple of times, but that's as close as they've gotten. So they are certainly licking their chops. And they've had this road trip that they've been on that could have knocked them down a little bit, and it's actually been the opposite. So they get another win last night on the road against the Diamondbacks. And that's a team that's playing for something as well. I mean, they're all playing for something. I mean, not to say that they're not trying or anything like that. But, yeah, the Phillies have now won five in a row. Atlanta's seven-game winning streak got snapped last night. And here we are talking about a four-game lead headed into September.
1: Looking at Colorado, they are 30 and a half games out of first place. Now, that's behind the Dodgers. I'm trying to see, has anybody been mathematically eliminated from postseason play yet? Logically, yes, they've been eliminated from postseason play. The Rockies, spoiler alert, will not play. But I think mathematically, everybody in the league is still in. So if you're Mr. Technical Guy, well, technically everybody's playing for something. Yeah, you're right. The Rockies are not mathematically eliminated.
0: They're 21 I'm waiting back for somebody of the final wild card spot.
1: So you'll have to get another 8 or 9 days before you could, because everybody's got. Yeah. Well, actually, no. How many games are left?
0: Let's see. The Braves are now 82 and 56. Is that right? So they played 138 games. So we are down to the final, 24 games?
1: So maybe in the next week we'll start getting a couple of teams mathematically eliminated. Looking at you, theory, Angels, looking at you, Rockies.
0: I guess the Rockies could be, let's see, what are they? They're 21 back, and they played the same number of games as the Braves, so they're 21 out of the final wild card spot with 24 to go. So, yes, they're not 6 feet under, but they're about 5¾ feet.
1: It'd be
0: under.
1: A big, big, big story if they find themselves in the postseason.
0: Yep.
1: Very big story.
0: And in the American League, the A's and Angels are 16 and a half out of the final wild card spot, so they're not as bad off as the Rockies. But the Rockies, yes, are the first team that will see their postseason hopes fade away.
1: All right, so the Braves have 82 wins, 24 games to go. If you were to go 500 in that stretch, you have how many wins?
0: 94.
1: Okay, that to me is kind of the low mark. I think the Braves will be 500 or better, even though you have a 13-game stretch. You have 13 games in 13 days coming up that include the Philadelphia Phillies, the Tampa Bay Rays, and the Chicago Cubs in Wrigley. That is tough. September is not an easy month for the Braves. Starting Friday, you have 13 games in 13 days at Philadelphia, home against the Rays, home against the Phillies, on the road against a very, very good Chicago White Sox team in Wrigley. That's tough. The rest of the schedule doesn't look as daunting. You got a lot of teams that are kind of out of it or hovering around the 500 mark. But like I was saying, if the Braves go 500 in the remaining stretch, that's 94 wins. You may not hold on to the division the way the Phillies are playing, but I'm getting incredibly confident the Braves will be a playoff team. It would take a disaster if the Braves are not in the playoffs in some way, shape, or form. Mathematically, yeah, you can talk all the mathematically you want about, oh, technically the Braves could do this, they could do that. You're right, but the Braves will be a playoff team in my mind. And whether you're sitting out a division waiting for everybody else or sitting out a round, I'm sorry, while you're waiting for everybody else, or if you're playing in those early wild card rounds, the Braves will be playing in October.
0: So at the Nationals, at the Phillies, and they host the Rays. They host the Phillies again. Then they go to Chicago to play the Cubs. Then they travel to Houston, and they host the Reds and the Marlins. So their schedule for September is not an easy one.
1: No, it ends easier. The Reds are, what, 65-73? The Astros, you mentioned, we talked about them yesterday. They're hovering around 500. Actually, they won last night, so they're 70-68. That's in first place in the West. And then who'd you say you finished with? The Marlins, who are 500 exactly, 69-69. Yep. It's that 13-13. That's why I really think these next 2 days are pretty important for the Braves. As we talked with Bill Shanks on Thursday, is this six-game stretch, that's the Rockies, yesterday's game against the Giants, and the Nationals, you really want to go 4-2, ideally 5-1. We're now 3-1 in that stretch. You got to win one of these, at least one of these against the Nationals. Ideally both. They're not a good team right now. They got rid of some pieces at the trade deadline. They're 66-74. They were making a little bit of noise in the East a while back. They're not anymore. They're done. They sold. So take advantage of the next 2 nights in Washington. Buckle up. Enjoy Thursday's off day, because, again, I'll say it for the fifth time, 13 games in 13 days against really, really good competition starts on Friday.
0: So these are the last two games of the year against the Nationals. The Braves are 8-3 against Washington. They did play at the end of July, beginning of August in Atlanta, where the Braves won 5-4, 6-2, 8-3, and 4-2. You may remember that, a four-game sweep, and you had to go all the way back to last year when the Braves swept a team in a four-game series, and I believe that was the Nationals also. So two more here to go, and then, like we said, the Phillies on the road coming up this weekend.
1: So last night's game was frustrating to watch. We watched all of it because it was starting at 6 o'clock, and it was just a kind of perfect window where it was too hot to go do anything. So we threw some barbecue chicken on the grill, Dave, let that slowly smoke.
0: Oh, yeah.
1: We tasted great, smelled great, and we just enjoyed that.
0: Sure, Ringo liked it.
1: He got to sample it for sure. Here's where I'll get in the weeds a little bit, and you can disagree with me if you want on this. I mean, this is going to be one of those things that brings up a lot of differing opinions, and I don't think anybody's is wrong. But one thing that really frustrated me last night about watching the Braves is, I forgot what inning it was, but the Braves were up 3-2. Bases loaded, two outs. Matt Olson comes to the plate. He gets a 3-0 count. And Ashley even looked at me and says, do you green light him or not? And I said, absolutely, you green light him. Next pitch, right down the middle, a batting practice just as teed up as you ever could ask for it, and Matt Olson takes it. Strike one, okay, 3-1. And I said, there you go. I said, he just lost the count. Here's my line of thinking. The next count, the next pitch, he chases something out of the zone, and he fouls it off, all right, because at this time he feels a little bit more desperate. Okay, I just had my opportunity at 3-0, took a pitch. Now I got to make sure I get this right. Well, he chased something out of the zone, fouls it off 3-2. The next pitch, he just winds up popping a lazy ball out to left field. When your best hitter is up with the bases loaded, two outs, a 3-0 count, and you pretty much know what's going to come down the pipe, unleash that man. I don't know if that was a Walt Weiss philosophy. I don't know if that's Matt Olson being just the hitter that he is. Deciding to take 3-0, and again, I know this is going to be a very differing opinions from different people, but when you're 3-0 with the bases loaded and your best bopper is up to the plate, that bat needs to be off the shoulder when that thing comes down the pipe like that. And instead, the Braves left with no runs that inning, could have had an opportunity if Matt Olson turned on one to make it a lopsided game. And then we know what happened. The very next inning is the inning the Giants scored a bunch of runs, and that's all she wrote. The Braves got nothing after that. So I was frustrated in that one particular at-bat. I think Matt Olson should have unleashed everything he had on 3-0, but instead he took it, then he chased one, and then he popped it up, and you left with nothing.
0: Yeah, I didn't see the game last night, so I don't know, but yeah, you'd like to think, I don't know, maybe a little bit of extra context on the pitcher struggling, that kind of thing. You had Dubon and Harris behind Olson. I mean, I don't know, but yeah, you'd like to think 3-0, he's going to get a green light if, and maybe he was looking for something else and didn't get it, or I don't know.
1: It was, I'd have to go pull it up. It was just a fastball down the middle.
0: Yeah.
1: I don't know what else you would have been looking for. I mean, just swing
0: the bat. But they thought he was going to try to chase.
1: Swing the bat.
0: Or if he thought, again, I don't know, probably not with the bases loaded, but one of those things too where you say, well, dang, wish I had swung there. I don't know. The pitcher last night for the Giants in at the time, Molina, he hadn't walked anybody. In fact, he did not walk a batter last night, so I don't know. I wish I did.
1: But no, that's fine. I'm not asking for the end-all, be-all. My thought is swing the damn bat. Get the bat off your shoulder and make that thing a lopsided game. You could have approached that like batting practice.
0: If he had walked three of the previous four, I think you take. No. But he hadn't, and it's Matt Olson. And, yeah, he watched it go by, and then they end up getting him out.
1: I like big hitters, and I like big hitters in big moments. I don't like big hitters with a bat on their shoulders. Lane Thomas over the weekend had one of the worst at-bats I've ever seen. A similar situation with the bases loaded. You know what it was? It was we were down 1-0, runner on second and third, two outs. It was like the seventh inning of like the Saturday game. And Lane Thomas comes up there. One of the pitches was like way out of the zone. Or it was like a few inches high. It was obvious from the TV viewer that it was a ball, but it was called a strike and there was no challenge. We had both challenges, by the way. He did not tap his helmet. He should have tapped his helmet. Strike one. The very next two pitches, back-to-back pitches, were down the middle of the zone. That man's bat did not leave his shoulders for either pitch, inning over. And that was one of those where I had to step up and just walk away. I had to bite my tongue.
0: Yeah.
1: It's like you're a professional batter, and you left your bat on your shoulder in a game where you got the go-ahead, the tying and the go-ahead run in scoring position down 1-0 in the seventh inning. And it's just one of those frustrating moments.
0: LT.
1: Braves got the win that day, though.
0: They did win the game.
1: Yeah.
0: So that was a good thing.
1: But me, who've never made a dime coaching, I love to coach on the couch.
0: Don't we all?
1: It's one of my favorite things to do.
0: Don't we all?
1: Wouldn't I love to have a conversation with Matt Olson right now and tell him, Matt, here's what I was thinking. I was thinking you should have unleashed the fury on that 3-0 pitch. And he'd probably give me a 5-minute lecture on why he didn't, and it would make all the sense in the world. But in my mind on the couch, when it's 3-0 with the bases loaded and two outs, swing.
0: Yeah, yeah.
1: You know what's coming. It's a batting practice pitch. Put it in the chop house, man. Make a fan lucky to catch a grand slam by Matt Olson. Make their day.
0: So A.J. Smith-Shawver will be on the mound tonight for the Braves. And that'll be a 6:45 first pitch here on the ref. And then they'll close out the series tomorrow. And then the Braves are on to Philadelphia this weekend. So it's interesting that they have two games remaining against the Nationals. And they are coming up tomorrow. And tonight, tomorrow's an afternoon game. Tomorrow's at 1:05. And then they can get on to Philly, have Thursday off, do whatever they want to do in Philadelphia, mm-hmm. and then get ready for the Phillies before they head back. Let's see. What else is happening besides the fact that we are celebrating September 1?
1: I don't know. We got Alan Thomas at 8. Do you want to say seven? I'm sorry. Yep. Do you want to say what we have coming up at 8? Or?
0: Oh, yeah. So at 8:05, mm-hmm. Chip Towers, who will be my partner all season long on University Tires Bulldog Friday night, he'll be phoning in, and we'll do that every Tuesday during the season, 8:05.
1: It'd be like a throwback.
0: Talk to him every Tuesday. That's right.
1: I got to get his walk-up music back out.
0: That's right.
1: I shelved it.
0: And then at 9:05, we'll have some special guests in the studio that we have actually had in the studio before. And I guess we do this every year. National Grateful Patient Day. We will be chatting with Piedmont Athens Regional CEO Michael Burnett and Piedmont Orthopedic and Sports Medicine Dr. Eric Gordon. And they were in with us last week. and they'll talk about stories, last year, not last week, stories of healing and gratitude. So looking forward to talking to them at 9:05. And then at 9:05 next Tuesday, or in the 9 o'clock hour, we'll begin, once again, the Dr. Pepper Touchdown Trivia. And the store opens tomorrow in the Bud Light 3-for-All. We'll start taking picks tomorrow.
1: All right, since
0: you're ready for Bud Light.
1: Since you just brought that up, I've had multiple people ask me, and I'll let you tell them, what lines are you getting? Like, where are you getting
0: the lines? .ag, I believe, is what it's called.
1: Which stands for Antigua and...
0: something like that.
1: And
0: something. It is. We looked it up one time. Yeah.
1: It's an offshore thing.
0: Yeah. Yeah.
1: Antigua Barbuda or something.
0: Antigua Barbuda. Places that, like, cruise ships go to, I guess.
1: I was in Antigua last Christmas. It was a beautiful place.
0: How about Barbuda?
1: I believe Barbuda is one of those. It's right next to Antigua, but it's like a locals only island. It's very small. I think I'm saying this right. I may be a little bit off, but there's an island just outside of Antigua. Antigua, by the way, is how you say it. I had to learn that after a while. Antigua. But right next to it, there's like you almost the tour guide we had pretty much said, like, you literally have to be a local to get on the island. It is not a touristy place. I think that's what Barbuda is.
0: Okay.
1: So I'll probably never see it.
0: Well, I'm excited.
1: It is Barbuda. Yes. Barbuda is a very tiny, like, sandbar island. Probably not much there, actually, but it's a local thing. Don't be trying to go to Barbuda without an invite.
0: That's right. That's right. Don't do it. Do not do it at all.
1: Antigua is where I saw Eric Clapton's house. He's got a very, very, very nice setup down there in the southeast corner of Antigua. And you'd be very impressed with it.
0: I'm sure.
1: He's done well for himself.
0: I'm absolutely sure. Let's take a break. We'll get to those lead-off emails when we come back. Dave and Logan along with you at 6:34.
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1: 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I appreciate those that may have picked up on the fact that pretty much every morning during the countdown around 6:30, the next rejoin, I typically dip into my high school music. This was from the year 2000, Dave. 2001, my graduation year of 2001. A little train action for you. Drops of Jupiter takes me back to a simpler time. If you want to send this out to your lady, send it out to your lady. Drops of Jupiter by Train. I do like this song.
2: Good song.
1: Thank you very much. Get to the emails in just a second. This may depress you, Dave. It kind of brings me a little bit of joy, but it may make you sad because we don't agree on this. Last night's sunset in Athens was at 8 o'clock, 8:00, like exactly 8 o'clock. Tonight's sunset is 7:59.
2: What?
1: So you are done with 8 o'clock and later sunsets until I think like maybe late March or early April of next year. It's going to get darker and darker and darker. I like the cozy season, though. Man, I know some people like to make it lighter as late as possible, but I'm right now, especially with the heat, that sun can't go down fast enough for me. And when fall weather eventually rolls in here and we change the clocks again, it'll have that nice cozy feel to the evenings. But
2: I wanted to stay sunlight and cool until 9 or 10, but apparently we can't get that here.
1: No.
2: We'll just deal with it.
1: Nor should we. But yeah, we're done with 8 o'clock sunset. It's going to be darker earlier and earlier going forward. In fact, I think by the end of the week, like now it's going to start like accelerating. I think Saturday, the Georgia football kickoff, sunset's like 7:53. So you actually start losing a few minutes each day and it gets like, it like speeds up a little bit between now and when we change the clocks. We're changing the clocks a little earlier this year. It's on Halloween. October 31st is a Saturday. Georgia and Florida will be playing at Mercedes-Benz Stadium. Usually it's like the first week of November, but we're doing it on Halloween this year. So Saturday, October 31st, when you go to bed, that's that changing the clock night. So it's actually earlier than normal. It's kind of a weird year for the calendar.
2: Yes,
1: late,
2: it is.
1: Late Labor Day, early daylight savings, like all that crazy stuff happening. But I can tell you this, 4 days, Georgia plays football, and we're all better for it.
2: Can't wait. All right, let's jump to them.
3: You've got mail.
2: The chat, Stevie T inbox, Dr. Clay in Delray Beach, Florida. Good Tuesday morning to the Scott Litt and Ron Scarcelli of Sports Radio. In a week where Kirby and the coaches are doing their work to get a championship season started, the players are doing their work, Mike and Cuts were doing their work, and everyone is getting ready for some college football, why not Litt and Scarcelli? Litt, the producer and engineer of numerous albums for his band or for this band, and Scarcelli, who along with the lead singer did the package design for this album, how about some finest work song from the document album by R.E.M.?

0: document. Finest work song. Our REM listeners are loving life right now. Thank you very much, Dr. Clay. And doing a lot of work yesterday.
1: Well, we're entering a portion of the year. It's the bird months where a lot of people are going to migrate to downtown Athens and spend some Friday nights before football games. And
0: yeah, man.
1: I'm not expecting REM to do a pop-up show at the 40 Watt. It'd be really cool if they did, but there's a lot of good local bands out there to go check out. So go see some live music over the next few months. It's a great time of year to do it.
0: Dr. Clay says, this story seems like a big one that I'm not sure I've heard before. UCLA fired their AD, that's athletic director, not Anthony Davis, due to a significant financial deficit, even though he had $6.5 million left on his contract. I saw the headline. I didn't look at the story.
1: Sounds
0: UCLA
1: like
0: AD fired.
1: I mean, I guess athletic directors are business folks.
0: Yeah.
1: There's a lot of companies out there. If you're CEO or if you're whatever I'm trying to say, the boss man is not budgeting the business very well, he's going to lose his job. So,
0: immunity
1: from UCLA.
0: What do you do? Bryce Elder doing Bryce Elder things. That's all it says.
1: Like I said, man, you don't know which Bryce Elder you're going to get. When he's good, he's good. When he's bad, he's bad. I don't think there's like a middle ground Bryce Elder. You either watch him pitch a gym and you're like, man, there's that all-star from 2024. Or you see him do what he did last night, just get pushed around. That was not a good outing at all last night.
0: For the Braves to be a legitimate contender in the playoffs, Dylan Lee will likely need to be a part of that. He's been awful for the last 2 weeks. Last night, Lee came on in the sixth inning and did not get out of the sixth inning as he gave up two hits and a run. Yes, so that was, and they finally had to bring in Kerr. And then Kerr went the final three innings after he came on in the sixth. So yeah, it was a rough sixth inning. Chat Stevie T comparison. Player A, 154 innings pitched, 26 starts, 5 2/3 per inning start, a whip of 127. Player B, 128 2/3 innings and 26 starts, 5 innings per start, a whip of 134. Player A, Bryce Elder. Player B, Grant Holmes. They're the same pitchers. Isn't that crazy? We are headed into September, and their stats are that similar. Chat Stevie T stats of the day. Going into last night, the Braves were sixth in Major League Baseball in team ERA. Of the top seven teams with the lowest team ERAs, only the Blue Jays, who actually have a better team ERA than the Braves, would not be in the playoffs right now. Lane Kiffin says he's struggling with the decision to add ex-NFL players. Why? Just don't add them. Just because it might not be against the rules doesn't mean it's correct.
1: So I guess Thursday morning is going to be a big morning for a lot of reasons. And again, here, get your legal degree out, Dave. We have to do that again to follow the bouncing ball. I don't know the terms. I don't know the right thing to say here. But there's going to be another hearing or an injunction hearing or something Thursday morning in Baton Rouge, and the judge will ultimately decide if the SEC rules are enforceable, yada, yada, yada, all this stuff. But Lane Kiffin is now saying that, hey, all I'm doing is waiting on guidance from the SEC. I talk to them daily. It's a load of you-know-what, man. It's like when you listen to his press conference yesterday, which all the coaches pretty much do a Monday press conference now, and he's trying to play the, oh, I'm just trying to follow the SEC rules. Well, I don't know. I guess whatever the judge says on Thursday will ultimately decide, will Lane Kiffin do it or not? But now you got the institution members, not Greg Sankey, but you saw this yesterday, that are saying, hey, we'll just kick LSU out of the conference. It's like, man, that seems a little bit extreme, but hey, that's how ticked off other programs are right now. So I don't know, man.
0: Kiffin said his players' leadership committee said that they, let's see, he said he met with the players' leadership committee, presented the situation before asking them what they wanted to do about the possibility of adding players, to which he said everyone was emphatic about, if they can help us win, bring them. But the roster has to be at 105 by Friday. I'm assuming he has 105 right now.
1: I would assume so, but I think there's been like multiple teams out there. I've seen reports like some Power Four teams. I saw some like final rosters where it's like in the 90s.
0: Yeah.
1: I guess not everybody maxes out at 105.
0: No, it's maybe about LSU, paying for the scholarships.
1: Yeah, maybe LSU does have room that we just don't know. I don't know. SEC shorts hit the nail on the head again yesterday. Had a beautiful orientation video for NFL players joining the LSU roster. If you haven't seen it, it's worth your 3 minutes. It's very funny.
0: Shorter than the first week. Mm-hmm. Definitely on point. And I love the end where the guy says, hey, you want this book bag?
1: No, need for this. My agent got me a job with the Pitt Steelers or something.
0: Yeah,
1: It was clever. It was good.
0: Yeah. As they just pretty much always are. Mm-hmm. Can former Florida Gator turned LSU Tiger turn pro, then cut by Tampa, now claimed by Kansas City, Jack Pyburn refuse the assignment and go back to college, LSU, of course, claiming his income will be limited by staying in the NFL? Certainly there's got to be a judge, maybe

0: story.
1: I think, is he referring to the one where, like, last week, wherever they were playing, or 2 weeks ago, whatever it was, they were trying to have a five or a six-man group to play, and the club said no, so they started out on the first couple of holes as foursomes, and then once they got to, like, the third hole, they all got together and were playing as a six-some. I think, unless there was something else I missed, but I think that was the story.
0: And this was not a tournament. This was just a random golf outing?
1: At the Live, like in one of their practice rounds or something. Unless I missed something. But I did see something about that. And the country club or whatever it was, they weren't happy with him. Let's see. Asked to leave Indiana golf course after group size dispute. I guess that's what Clay's referring to. So he was asked to leave a course. According to the club, it was at the club at Chatham Hills in Indianapolis 2 days before the start of the finale. He and his group were asked to leave following dispute concerning group sizes. So that's what it was about, I think.
0: What I'm gathering is he broke the club rules. The club enforced its policy, but maybe he can get a judge somewhere in Indiana to kind of rule in his favor and say, hey, if the guy wants to play a six-some, he can play a six-some, and the course can't do anything about it. Is that how it works now?
1: Yeah, He said they got there, they were late, they brought two extra golfers, they were told... They accommodated them. They were told they could play as two threesomes. He was insisting that they should be allowed a sixsome. I'm not sure why. And then after asking the starter four more times, one of the group members told the starter he was being rude and needed to calm down. So, yeah.
0: I think that's where the story took a turn, by the way.
1: Yeah.
0: If this would be a non-story, if he didn't have to, how'd you word it? Calm down?
1: Calm down.
0: Being rude and calm down.
1: Because when you're not in a good mood and someone tells you to calm down, that's usually not what you want to hear.
0: Oh, no. Next time your lady's upset about something,
1: yeah, tell her to calm down.
0: Use the term calm down. Or actually, take it a step further. Use the word check yourself. Check yourself. Calm down. Make it a combo. See how that works out for you.
1: So, yeah, they on the fourth hole, they started out as two threesomes. On the fourth hole, they got together and played it as a sixsome. After leaving the four green, the group was informed they needed to bring their carts back to the parking lot. They were told they would be refunded, but they were no longer welcome on the course.
0: I think Harold can afford the bill.
1: It's just... I don't get it.
0: As a casual golf onlooker, this to me is boring.
1: Yeah.
0: Who cares?
1: I know.
0: The fact that it's Harold Varner, it makes it a story. If it were anybody else,
1: he wasn't erasing
0: in the world.
1: A score on his scorecard or anything like that.
0: Who cares?
1: All right. Thank you, Dr. Clay. All right. Moving on. Hey, it's Tony and Winder.
2: You've got mail.
1: Tony. 4 days till kickoff. Happy Champ Bailey Day. I don't know where y'all shop for weather, but my weather.com app, they are selling me a game day temp of 97 degrees. No need for the brown water speech this weekend. I wonder what happens to the NIL money when a player just retires right before the season starts. Can't wait for Saturday to start talking about actual football that has been played. Go Dogs. Tony and Winder.
0: It will be fun. Yeah, Tony, looks like you're looking at weather.com. The Weather Channel is also saying 97. The good news about Weather Channel, though, is they've reduced the chance of precipitation from what it was yesterday.
1: Mm-hmm.
0: They no longer have the lightning bolt emoji on their day. I mean, it's only Tuesday, so we'll see what we'll recheck on Friday and see if it's back.
1: Yeah.
0: But as of now, it depends on where you look. But yeah, 97 according to weather.com.
1: Yeah.
0: Just a lot of sun, a lot of heat.
1: Woo.
0: Mix in some clear water with your brown water. And I'm not talking about the clear water you're thinking of.
1: Like, woo, Lordy.
0: Talking about the hydration factor.
1: Exactly. All right. Thank you, Tony. All right, Todd.
3: You got mail.
1: T.A. says the Giants have been a porous team this season, but they seem to be the Braves' Achilles heel.

0: Ingram said only 10 players are still with San Francisco from the time they played out in California. Yet the Braves took another loss. Todd is cool, like you always say, Dave. And this time, the Todd is Coach Hartley. The Georgia tight ends really have me excited about what they bring to the game. In 26, starting on Saturday, hey, Nate Frazier and Q Johnson, exceptional young men. They come from completely different backgrounds, but have really bought into the culture of your brothers and teammates, putting them above yourself. The Okie Fenokie Swamp Man from Folkestone, number 4, got another Champ Bailey reference. The best cornerback I have ever seen play at Georgia. We are Champ Bailey days till kickoff. And a song I really like, and number 4, back in 83, Down Under. Dun, dun, dun, dun, dun. Thank you, Logan. Hey, it's Minute Work.
1: This actually is one of my 80s bangers songs. I like this song a lot.
0: This is a great song.
1: It tells a good story about Vegemite sandwiches.
0: And Clay had options. He went with R.E.M.'s Finest Work song. He could have gone with something by Minute Work. I met a strange lady.
1: She made me nervous. Ever met a strange lady that made you nervous?
0: Yes.
1: I go home to one every night.
0: Thank you so much, T.A. Great stuff. We do appreciate it. Asparagus William. We got 3 choices for number 4 for
2: You've
0: country.
2: Got mail.
0: A Dolly, a Garth, and a Dixie Chicks. It's got to be.
1: Okay, I got a legit question that I'm like, honestly, genuinely curious about.
0: Yeah.
1: Is Dixie Chicks like back in the good graces of country music fans? For a while, they weren't.
0: I don't think so.
1: And I don't know.
0: They call themselves the Chicks. They're not the Dixie Chicks.
1: I know that. But like, it was for very different reasons back in like the George Bush era.
0: Yeah.
1: They said something at an award show. But for a while, they were banned from country music radio. Is that still the case? I'd have to go down the hall and ask Pete.
0: I think they're called Outlaw Country.
1: Okay.
0: Oh, well, there's different versions of Outlaw Country. But no, I don't think they're back in the, I don't think so.
1: So Pete Down the Hall never plays Wide Open Spaces from 1998, which was a good song.
0: I'll ask
1: him. That was a banger.
0: I don't know.
1: I enjoyed that.
0: I'm not sure.
1: I'm going to go ask.
0: All right. Thank you, William. We appreciate it. It's 6:55.
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0: Hey, Whitney. 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Got some neighbors that walk their little dog, and I don't know what kind of dog she is, but her name's Whitney.
1: I like that.
0: I think that's a cool name.
1: My neighbor's dog directly next to me, a little pug named Jeff. I like dogs with human names. It's just kind of fun.
0: I kind of liked referencing Kingman yesterday as Kevin all day.
1: Didn't seem to throw him off. No, didn't.
0: Didn't seem to throw him off.
1: Okay. He's just like a euphorically happy dog that just, he doesn't care what you call
0: him. He don't care. If you got a greenie or a...
1: Call him Rambo. Yeah, exactly. He'll probably come up to you.
0: Maybe I'll call him Champ today. And then we'll see what he is tomorrow.
1: Was it T.A. Todd that said the best cornerback he's seen?
0: Yeah.
1: I would think Auburn fans. I would think Florida fans. I would think Bama fans also say the best cornerback they've ever seen was number four for Georgia.
0: Exactly.
1: It's hard to beat that one, man.
0: Exactly.
1: So happy Champ Bailey days till kickoff. That's a good call.
0: Coach Donnan said also, he was the best player he ever coached.
1: I do also love me some national champion running back James Cook, though, number four as well.
0: That's a good one. That's a good one. All right, it's 6:59.
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0: I'm David Johnston with a 960 The Ref Southern Sports Center. 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One call, that's all. The Braves fell to the Giants 7-3 last night at Truist Park. This was a makeup game from back in June. Bryce Elder suffers the loss as he allowed 8 hits and 5 runs. In 5 1/3 innings. The Phillies won again last night, so the Braves lead in the NL East down to 4 games. And the Braves are off to D.C. tonight to take on the Nationals. A 6:45 first pitch. We'll have all the action for you right here on The Ref. A.J. Smith-Shawver on the mound for the Braves. Georgia football, the Bulldogs open their season Saturday. They'll play host to Tennessee State. A 3 o'clock kickoff here on The Ref. 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

0: Orthopedics and Sports Medicine, the official healthcare provider of the Georgia Bulldogs. Dave and Logan along with you. By the way, when we were doing the leadoff emails a moment ago, our man, I think it's Lee, who said, DJ Logan in the building, you were spot on with some minute work. You nailed it.
1: I get two compliments a year on my DJ abilities, and Lee just gave me one of them. That's awesome. Thank you, Lee.
0: Absolutely. So, yeah, excellent work there, Logan, and thank you for the nice word there, Lee. We do appreciate it.
1: Thank you, Lee.
0: We will have at least one email to read here in the 7 o'clock hour coming from Indiana. As is it Dr. John?
2: Let's just go with it. Why not?
0: Yeah, Dr.
2: It's
0: John.
2: It's radio. Oh, first of all, a question is...
0: Oh, by the way, Alan Thomas, welcome to the studio.
1: Oh, hey, Alan.
2: Logan, do you know what year Baba O'Reilly came out?
1: Oh, gosh. Shot in the dark, I'm going to say 1978.
0: That was earlier than
1: earlier
0: that.
1: Earlier than that, 73.
0: 60s.
1: Right? It was
0: 70...
2: 71.
0: 71.
2: You know, that song wasn't in the top five in 1971. 1971's dead to me. So there's
1: let me do a quick fact check.
0: No, no.
2: I don't think it's going to be, but.
0: What does Kareem
1: 71,
0: say?
1: Baba.
0: I can tell you.
1: It might chart in 72. Let's see real quick. We're
2: just like the Pina Colada song in that 79-80, right?
0: That's, exactly.
1: It was not a hot 100 in 71 or 72. Would it have hit the very end of, well, it says 71. So
2: don't tell 93,000 fans in Sanford Stadium.
0: I know, really.
1: Man, so. I'm not seeing it on any year in the Billboard year-end hot 100. And that's just what we go with in our countdown. There are other top
0: 1971,
1: 50s.
0: The only Who song that charted was Won't Get Fooled Again. And that was number 84.
2: Listen, for 1971, that music right there feels much more like Logan said, 76 to 78.
0: Yeah.
2: Stadium rock time. So, but no, very cool song.
1: Let me
2: You'll
1: see.
2: Hear it
1: on its Wikipedia page, I don't think it charted in the U.S. It got up to number 80 in Australia in 1972. The Netherlands loved it, Alan. It got to number 13 in the Netherlands.
2: The Dutch know their kickoff song.
1: The French couldn't stand it because it only got to number 200 and number 55 in the UK. But interesting enough, this does not list any U.S. charts at all, and Wikipedia is usually pretty good about that. So keep it alive on Saturdays in the fall, Alan.
2: It will chart this Saturday in Sanford Stadium.
1: Absolutely.
2: Welcome back.
1: That is one of those, and every once in a while, this is not common or often, but I'll see somebody that doesn't like that song lobby like, oh, Georgia needs to get with the times and change that song. Alan, can we just like implore us, the Georgia, never, ever, ever, ever, ever, ever change the kickoff song from Baba O'Reilly. It's perfect.
2: I think it's a good one.
1: It's a great one.
2: You never say never to anything, I think it's become right up there in the traditional aspect as long as we've been doing it with the Battle Hymn Soloist. And I can't tell you what year the Battle Hymn Soloist started. Dave, you're...
1: That was the early 2000s. Merriam English, band director from Berkmar High School, one of the very active members of the Red Coat Alumni Band, but he was the first one that did it. And I think he may have even first one to say, let's do it.
0: And
1: in
0: who
1: the
0: wrote
1: stands.
0: The script and all that stuff? You're saying you don't know if that's
1: I don't know
0: the
1: about
0: same
1: script.
0: Person.
1: I know the person with the idea. We can talk to Mark Perry about this tomorrow.
2: My first football season was 2004 here in Athens, and it was going on
0: They
2: then.
0: Were doing it then.
1: I believe it was either 2000 or 2001. Someone can fact check me on that, but I think it's in that window.
0: Powdertown Mark, who now lives in Athens, he is actually going to be in the studio with us all morning long tomorrow, as he was one of those folks kind enough...
2: ESP.
0: To donate to ESP for a spot in the studio. And his son actually works at ESP as well. And we will either see or hear from Dr. Brett Baucom tomorrow, so he'll know.
1: He's got band questions.
0: Both of those two guys will know, yes.
1: Get them in.
0: Yes.
2: Brett's the man.
0: He is.
1: Alan, how's that coffee taste this morning? A little different? It's got a little pumpkin spice in it. It is September.
2: There is not. This is just straight regular coffee.
1: We're in the burr months now, Alan. You got to spice it up a little bit.
2: I was chilly getting in the car this morning.
1: It's going to be hot today. It's going to be hot. I do notice you come empty-handed, no souvenir cups.
2: I thought about it in the car on the way here.
1: I'll tell you what, though. John Bateman was nice enough to send me a picture of it, and it looks awesome.
2: Well, we'll have one in your hands.
1: I also have no problem buying one on Saturday.
2: Well,
1: in fact, I probably will. will. I'll buy four of them on Saturday and give them to my friends.
2: No, we'll have some extra ones so you can create that set. When you tailgate at the lake for a road game, you can feel like you're in Sanford Stadium by passing those cups out
1: there
2: to your friends.
1: There will be some tailgates at the lake this season, Alan. I can guarantee you that. But yeah, the cup we're talking about, the souvenir cup, was this available at the soccer match a couple weeks ago, or is this the first time this Saturday?
2: I think this will be the first time this Saturday. Quote, and John can text in and quote me if I'm wrong to have that. But
1: no, it looks fantastic. Yeah.
2: Might have had some cups. We might have had some Sanford cups, but
1: The cup you can get this Saturday, the souvenir cup from the concession stand, basically just very simply in block letters, says back to back, and envision those flags we have up in Sanford Stadium of the SEC championship years. And it has the 25 and the 24 flag. I love that Georgia leans into, and as they should, SEC championship years. I mean, they're special. They really are. Kirby will tell you flat out, like, this is as special to me as winning anything else. But I mean, look, I would have loved a national championship last year, but we've said many times on this show, beating Alabama, especially the way Georgia did, that was pretty equally as satisfying as any win I've ever seen in my life. So I'll be getting one of these cups from Sanford this Saturday.
2: We will never take any championship for granted. Mm-mm. And certainly, you know, the ultimate goal is winning the national championship, and we've been fortunate enough to win a couple of them. But, you know, fighting your way through that SEC, Kirby has said it many times, fighting the way through that gauntlet, now a 9-game schedule through that gauntlet, a 10th game if you play a championship game against what we would all probably consider to be the top-to-bottom best conference in college football. So great accomplishments, great way to celebrate that, and great things to add to your collection at home after you visit Sanford Stadium this weekend.
1: Mm-hmm.
0: And Kirby was a little bit, I don't know what the word I'm trying to think of is here, but he said, hey, it's going to be hot for the players too. So when you're at the game on Saturday, keep them in mind.
2: Yeah, and listen, don't take this for granted either, is that, you know, there's only 7 opportunities we're in there in the regular season. It's going to be hot. We also know that the level of competition is one that we should win the football game, but certainly the support of everybody is great. But that said, you know, follow the guides. Look at your game day guides. Check your know-before-you-go emails. But certainly there will be ample water supply at the concession stands, but also free water opportunities at our water cows located throughout the stadium. So hydrate, you know, take a break when you can, but also, you know, use moderation in other areas that may cause you to be extra hot during the day. But we'll appreciate having everybody back in. Know it's hot across the country, but like I said, Georgia football only plays 7 times, and know that our fan base will do a great job in being in there and love being back in Sanford Stadium.
0: Hydrate so you don't have to migrate during the game.
1: That's a great saying. I like that a lot. One thing I love about those free water stations, Alan, they are ice cold.
2: There is some ice in the
1: big old bin. I'm just out of curiosity, one of those technical in the weeds questions, like, that's a lot of ice in Sanford Stadium as a whole. When does that start coming in?
2: It's going in now. We have a number of ice bins located around the stadium. You know, we have some other areas of cold storage that we put in to keep other products cold so that when they're served, they're not coming from a warm state dumped into an ice bucket, but they're already pre-cold that's in there. But no, a lot of work has to go into preparing for that many folks that are coming in there. And one of the things that we've learned over time that on a hot day in Sanford Stadium, ice melts.
1: Mm-hmm.
2: So, and a lot
0: how
2: of those
0: ice
2: areas
0: is there consumed in a during a football
2: that's
0: game?
2: That's a question we'll have to get back to. Maybe we'll go back to how many pounds of ice are loaded into the stadium.
0: How much? Yeah, does it come? Mm-hmm. It comes
2: but
0: in.
2: Ice,
0: and,
2: I mean, listen,
1: these are the numbers we need out.
0: This is awesome.
2: The great Charlie Whittemore once told me as we were working on our concessions operations, he says, "And you know, ice melts. It does melt."
1: You actually just gave some of the best advice without even probably knowing you did it. That some people make a big mistake on tailgate days. When you pack a cooler, don't put warm drinks in the cooler. Put them in the fridge overnight. You have to season your cooler just like you like preheat like an oven, or just the way you like don't put cold steaks on a grill. Let them get room temperature, then put them on the grill. When you put hot cans of whatever in a cooler of ice, that ice has no chance. You got to put them in the fridge the night before and pre-cool your drinks there. So I'm glad you said that.
2: Have you noticed?
1: That's sound advice.
2: Well, I listen, our friends at Creature Comforts, who are as good as anybody at good cold beer, they are very particular about how we serve their product. Mm-hmm. And they want us to bring it from cold storage into coolers and ice and Our Aramark team does a great job in fulfilling that. But no, that's little things. Like I said, ice melts got to be. So think about that. With all the ice that we have in there, some of it's got to melt, creates water and potential leakage in other areas. So we got a game day staff and crew that are in there doing a heck of a job trying to keep up with that. And when it'll be, you know, warm on Saturday, that's part of all that goes into a game day.
0: Explain to people listening, when you say our Aramark team, explain how that works.
2: Aramark's our third-party partner. So when we manage our concessions operation, we go out to a third-party partner.
0: And it's every facility, not
2: Aramark,
0: just
2: Aramark for athletics. Aramark manages concessions for athletics. We're really lucky. You know, Randy Holcomb has been our GM. We have a GM that's been around for a long time. We've had very few GMs in my 20-plus years, which is amazing for the size of property that we are. But then also probably nobody does a better job than managing that relationship than John Bateman. I mean, John really works hard to give them ideas of what we're expecting to see in the facility, really managing, you know, what the numbers look like so that we have enough stuff and the right stands stocked in the right way. And that's a moving target all the time. But that relationship has been really good with Aramark. John's done a great job managing that. And certainly Aramark's also had to work with our facilities team to manage things in and around the stadium. Sanford Stadium was not built in its originality and some of its other iterations, was not built with, you know, being necessarily the fan amenities. And so they've done a great job in managing their way through that and finding ways to be faster in service, knowing that we don't have as many points of sale as maybe Mercedes-Benz Stadium might have. But they've managed their way through. And we've watched them over the last couple of years, and especially as we've added some of those other products like the beer products in there, which can cause lines to change a little bit. You know, we entered into that trying to create new opportunities where you could go, if you just wanted a beer, you could go get that and wouldn't hold up another line if somebody else was trying to just get food and a beverage. So it's a dance, and those guys do it really well, and they'll be on point come Saturday.
1: What is the ideal serving temperature of an 8% flash cat from Creature Comforts? About 32 and a half degrees. Is that what I'm going
2: to I was going to say probably in the 33 to 36.
1: I like that a lot. There'll be one of those consumed on Saturday as well, Alan, at Sanford Stadium.
2: We got one, boys.
1: Sometimes, I mean, this is a compliment to you. Sometimes you're too humble. Sometimes I ask you the scale and magnitude of putting a game day on, and you kind of shrug it off like, hey, that's just what we do. That's our team. We're good at it. And you're right. You're absolutely right. But I got excited on Sunday. I was driving on the loop coming back from the lake, and I saw all those big spotlights on the side of the loop getting ready for traffic control. Is that more of an Athens-Clark County? Do you guys put those lights out? I mean, like, it's just one of those traffic things, but it was that first indicator that I saw that
2: it's a collaboration,
1: here.
2: No doubt. I mean, our community has, you know, a football game weekend in Athens, Georgia is felt all the way across the community. So community leaders, campus safety all have to band in together. There are a number of things that we certainly work with our campus unit in the county on in bringing things in to message people better, to create, you know, ingress, egress. And that's, you know, we always ask that, hey, listen, understand that, the know before you go. Go to our website. We have a Game Day Central. Talk about traffic. You can look at some of the roads that we'll change in and out to get you. Our group really does a great job of working together. There's a group going to be meeting today at 8 o'clock. That is that in a game management meeting where they talk about all of these things. And no, this is not their first meeting to get ready for the season, but this is the meeting before the first game. But a lot goes into it. There'll be a lot of people around that table from the campus community. And then certainly working with Athens-Clark County to welcome everybody into Athens for a football weekend's a big deal.
1: As far as just standard parking, I know it was a big change last year with a lot of the lots becoming pay. Is it all just kind of same par for the course as last year this
2: year?
1: Correct.
2: Check your parking maps. And again, some lots have changed. You know, every year there are a few changes here and there because of construction. We've lost some surface lots and some decks opening up and some of those things. So, like I said, certainly check out your game day game guide that you can go to GeorgiaDogs.com. It's also on the Georgia Bulldogs app. But take a look. Spend a little time doing that. Make your game day easier and smoother by taking a look there.
1: I don't think this is new. I think this was the case last year and maybe even the year before. But the tickets that people, like season ticket holders, the tickets you have, there is not a barcode on that ticket. a screenshot will not work. You have to have the app open when you get to the ticket scanner.
2: Well, or have the app open. You know, what we always say is download your ticket before you get there. If you're trying, you know, again, listen, the app is great and it works. We have pretty good connectivity around Sanford Stadium with regards to our cell providers. But, you know, always the best thing to do is to download your ticket and put it in your wallet on your mobile device, because once it's there, it's nice and easy. But no, you can't take a picture of screenshot barcode to do that. And that's what the process is. And, you know, just like everything else around Sanford Stadium, we're cashless in the stadium. So obviously, any of your, it could be a Regions Bank card that we have. It could be a Bank of America card that we have. But use any of those things to manage commerce in and around there. But no, download your ticket. And again, even though it's downloaded in your wallet, it's still in your account. If you needed something to happen, you need to transfer it to a buddy on game day. Just because you put it in your wallet doesn't mean you can't. It's still in your account where you go back into the game day, into the Georgia Bulldogs app or into your account online to do that.
3: Tony and Winder says, how do you keep the water cold at the hydration stations?
1: Ice. Lots and lots of ice.
3: How do you do it?
2: We've got a crack staff of engineering and scientists that have helped us get that H2O at that level that's just right. So it's ice.
1: Do they add ice throughout the game, especially a day like this where we're looking at a 97-degree day? Is there plans to add ice at some point?
2: It's managed just like everything else. I mean, you don't want to run out and have that in those opportunities. And appreciate those who continue to use that, and also appreciate those who are starting their day with an ice-cold bottle of Dasani as well.
1: Will the shady side of the stadium be open on Saturday? I'm kidding.
2: It will be open. It'll be normal. will there be fireworks? Yes, there'll be fireworks.
1: Good.
2: That won't change.
3: Something you were talking about that I'd never really thought of before as far as Sanford Stadium. So it basically sits in the middle of campus, sits down in a valley, and it's really cool. We do love that. We love the fact that it's on campus, in the middle of campus. It separates the North Campus and the South Campus and all that stuff. But I never really thought about before that that also presents more challenges of servicing the stadium, things you can do in the stadium, than if we had some 95,000-seat stadium out in a big field somewhere, like a lot of stadiums are. Columbia, South Carolina. Mm-hmm. But no, I never really thought about that before. But there are definitely challenges of things that you guys have to do that would be easier. And believe me, I'm not advocating for a new stadium. That's not what I'm saying.
2: David Johnson says,
3: we got to move Sanford Stadium. No, I'm just saying it is interesting of the extra things y'all have to do. Like, for instance, the scoreboard. You've talked about that before. There are logistical challenges of just the surface of the ground, right, for where the scoreboard is. Just things like that.
2: Certainly. I mean, listen, like I said, you said it. One of the best things about Sanford Stadium is it sits in the heart of campus.
3: Yeah.
2: I mean, it is a centerpiece.
3: Wouldn't have it any other
2: way.
3: It
2: is awesome. It makes part of what going to a game at Sanford Stadium so special is that, yes. And again, thinking about everybody that I have visit says, where does everybody park for the game? I said, that's probably another one of the cool things is that there's all of these mini communities throughout our campus where people come, gather, and that's kind of the allure of the tradition-rich Georgia football day. It does present challenges. Now, those challenges are certainly met by people getting together and thinking, okay, we have these challenges. What's the best that we can make of it? How can we continue to provide the right services and make sure everything is in there? And that's why it takes a group effort. And whether that's our event management, our facilities folks, whether it's our campus public safety, whether it's our campus administration or athletic administration, I think that's one of the things that Josh continues to challenge us on, is to continue to make that game day experience to be great for the fan. And it's not about the challenges. It's about wrapping your arms around everything that we have at Georgia that makes a football game special and continuing to keep that top-of-mind awareness.
3: Even like in Lexington at the K. Roger, their stadium sits out on a big piece of land that has a huge parking lot around it.
2: And listen, it's a nice experience to go to that game. When you go inside that stadium, the concourses are nice.
3: Is that technically on? That is on campus. Yeah, it is on campus.
2: And
3: it's kind of on the edge of
2: it. It is out on the edge of campus, but you know, it doesn't have some days the same feel of obviously walking into a Sanford Stadium that as you know, whether you're walking up Baxter Extension in between the bookstore and coming up through there, that's awesome. Whether you're coming down the hill from North Campus, you could go to that game, and again, that's my alma mater. I went there, but you could go to that game and tailgate for a game and never really experience the rest of campus.
3: Yeah.
2: You do that here at the University of Georgia, and I think that's what one of those great communal things is with Georgia football, is it brings people together from many walks of life and many stages of life and brings them into a place where they all have a great love for the and affinity for the university.
1: It's perfect, Alan. Just like Baba O'Reilly, it's perfect. Don't ever change it.
3: Jeremy says, "Who's Next" is one of the greatest rock albums of all time, just in case you were wondering.
2: Not lying.
3: Yeah.
2: It's truth.
3: Do we want to get to Dr. John's email? Do you want to do it now?
1: Yeah, let's go ahead and knock out Dr. John's email.
2: So again, just, and I told Dave as I walked in, you guys in the first hour, we're talking about a golf incident in Indianapolis where professional golfer Harold Varner III was mentioned in that. I've got a mole that lives within a 9-iron of the golf course where this occurred.
1: Okay.
2: And he may or may not email into this show.
3: And by the way, I was wrong. The incident where this happened was not at the country club that they were playing the Live event. It was a different one in Indy.
2: It was, well, it's north of Indy. It's in Hamilton County up near Cicero, Indiana.
3: Yeah.
2: And a great golf course by the name of Bear Slide. You guys would enjoy playing that.
3: Bear Slide, like as in? It's a Jack Nicklaus course.
2: I don't know if it's a Jack Nicklaus course or not. I'll have to go back to the man on the street.
3: Check that and see. But go ahead. Can you go ahead?
2: No, that was the incident occurred. You had it right. It occurred at that golf course. But
3: Harold Varner himself was maybe trying to.
2: I don't know if he was trying to. I mean, he was in the group, but playing with a group of other people, and they asked to play. You reported they wanted to play a sixum. They said, "We don't allow sixums that are out here." Well, they started them in that way, and they went back out on the course. And that next thing you know, they joined up and asked them very nicely, and maybe some of the others in the group, because they thought they were playing with a professional golfer, thought bigger than what they were, and they were asked to leave the golf course, as any sixum should be.
1: We've all been there before.
3: Oh, yeah, I mean, of course. Every time I'm out with my professional golf buddies, and we want to play a sixum, it usually ends up getting sideways.
2: But if we want to, we can maybe ask Dr. John to go over to Bear Slide to pull the pro or the guys in the golf shop in to get an exclusive interview with that.
3: So here is, and thank you for that drop of knowledge, but here's the email from Dr. John. Good morning. Let's go 2 for Tuesday. I'd like to request the number 4 songs on Billboard's Top 100 from 98 and 99 in honor of the 98-99 season at Georgia. 98, Truly, Madly, Deeply by Savage Garden.
1: One of Alan's favorites.
3: Oh, yeah. Oh, yeah. And 99 was Heartbreak Hotel by Whitney Houston.
2: These are deep cuts.
3: These are, man.
2: These make number 4.
3: I know, right?
1: I know you don't have your headphones on.
3: Oh, yeah, we can get some on here for
1: Savage
3: Alan.
1: Savage Garden is playing for you right now. This is from Dr. John.
2: This
1: is one of those, like, send it to your crush on a mixtape in 1999 you recorded off the radio.
3: So
2: that'll pump you up, John.
3: Doctor, did you have Whitney Houston's Heartbreak Hotel ready to go?
1: I did not.
3: Is that like a... I'm assuming that's a cover of Heartbreak. I don't know what that is.
2: Listen, it wasn't the number 4 song of 1987, which was played earlier, I Want to Dance with Somebody. But
1: and I love that.
2: That's a banger.
3: Yeah. Yeah. But this one, I'm kind of curious to know what it is.
1: It is not
3: in the computer, right? While you're looking for that. Dr. John says, the 98-99 season is considered the greatest single academic year in Georgia athletics history. Number 2 nationally in the Director's Cup. We had national championships in men's golf, men's tennis, women's gymnastics, and women's swimming and diving.
2: Jack Bowerly was here yesterday.
3: Yes, he was.
2: So there you go.
3: Yes, he was, and dropped off our cheat sheets for national championships.
4: Asking myself why.
3: This is number 4?
4: You do this to me.
2: You got to remember, music took a turn back at that time. It was very confused. We're coming out of grunge. And the metals days had left, so I don't know if that was a pump-up. I don't know if we played that in Sanford Stadium in 99.
1: All right, here come the dogs.
4: All I really wanted was some metal guitar.
1: Make some Sanford Stadium noise.
3: Yeah, man.
2: If your blood runs red.
3: That's right. I ran into Brooke yesterday for a few minutes, And no, he's fired up, but we'll get him Whitney Houston's Heartbreak Hotel.
2: He was not fired up. You know what? But I appreciate John. John goes deep.
3: He does.
2: The Director's Cup, that's the greatest finish ever. That's correct.
3: He also mentions the Georgia football team that year featuring the great number 4, Champ Bailey, finished number 14 in the nation with a big win at LSU. So thank you very much.
2: They were in the league back then.
3: Yeah, Dr. John.
1: Soon to be former SEC member
3: at
1: LSU.
3: Really.
1: Yeah.
3: Now, you're voting to expel them from the SEC. Is that right, Alan?
2: I did not say that at all. I mean, they have a long-standing history, but it certainly is a fun read every day, right?
3: Oh, my gosh.
1: You know what it reminds me every day? We need kickoff. We need football games to happen.
2: That's the best statement right there. And that's, you know, a lot of, like I said, I've said this all summer long. There's a lot of stuff going on, a lot of stuff brewing. Mm-hmm. A lot of that changes when we get to watch kids out there competing. Whether it's in any sport that we see them playing in, but certainly when football gets played on the field, it changes a lot of the narrative for a while. But it won't stop any of those other conversations, but it certainly tempers it a little bit.
1: 4 days. 4 more days. And not just Georgia kickoff. We need, like, all the kickoffs to happen. Like, it's time.
3: Brock 609 emails in. He says, Alan, I have an engineer friend that's been in the tunnel under the stadium. Is that tunnel original to the stadium, 1929?
2: You know what? I don't know that answer, but I think your friend who's the engineer can probably take a look around and go like, this was
1: Jason Hasty.
3: That's so, right. Tanner Steins might know.
2: But there's been some work that's been done down there this year, obviously.
3: Yeah.
2: So a lot of fencing that was up over the summer, and congratulations to the team that got all that work done. But great question to 1929, but like I said, let's get the engineer to check out those stamped drawings from 29 and see if it was there.
3: That's right.
1: Now, are we talking about the river or the different tunnel? What are we talking about here?
3: Like the tunnel.
1: Yeah, the river under the stadium.
3: Like a creek.
1: Some folks don't realize that. Yeah, a creek under the stadium.
3: Yeah.
2: It's not the River Styx, it's Tanger Creek.
1: It's like Dawson's Creek.
3: That's right. What's your favorite creek?
2: Well, here's the difference. Is it a creek or a crick?
3: That's right. Here it's a creek.
2: Where I grew up, it was a crick.
3: Is it a crick in Indiana? I didn't know if that was Canadian.
2: It was both.
3: Okay. Either way. All right, let's take a quick time out. Alan Thomas here in the studio with us at 7:33.
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0: You are welcome to try some Alan Arioki if you'd like to give it a go. You want to give it a shot, Alan?
1: I would not do that to the great Dolly Parton. I would
2: Logan,
1: not
2: just
1: do
2: when
1: that.
2: I think I'm over you, here you come again.
0: I know. A little Dolly Parton.
2: Great song.
0: We'll give him a little credit. This was Asparagus Williams' suggestion for one of the country countdowns. But hey, relevant too.
1: Attaboy Asparagus.
0: Rest peacefully, Dolly.
2: Great song.
1: Great song. And I think, you know what's funny? For somebody who's had the career that she had, the appreciation and the outpouring in her passing is amazing. Mm-hmm. And then you go back and look at everything and the stories of every piece of the Dolly Parton story is amazing. And I loved one of the things that I saw is that, I forget who it was, somebody trying to basically bait her into a political discussion, and she says, "I'm an entertainer."
2: Exactly.
1: And the quickest way, and she's so smart, yeah. And the quickest way to get somebody not to like you is engage in a discussion that is not entertaining to all. So,
0: great quote that came up last week.
1: Dolly.
0: I mentioned this last week. I don't know what the context was, but someone asked her, "Hey, what do you think about all the dumb blonde jokes you get?" And she goes, "I don't bother, not bothered. I'm not dumb and I'm not blonde."
1: Very good.
0: Like, there you go.
1: She had a couple of great top 10 lists on David Letterman a few times. Look that one up. So, and didn't she perform at a Georgia win in Neyland Stadium?
0: She
1: right?
0: did just a couple of years ago.
2: That because that was kind of a travesty. Not just because they had audio problems.
1: It's very hard to do, but I mean, give her the credit of doing that. I mean, listen, that's another thing of somebody who is as loyal to her area. I mean, you think about the area of East Tennessee, where she's from, and all of that that she's put back into that is amazing.
0: In fact, we are not in the business of, nor do I take any joy in complimenting the Tennessee Vols football program, but did y'all see the Dolly patch they'll have on their sticker or their helmet?
2: Cool. Oh, that's
0: awesome.
2: They
0: got a sticker, like a butterfly that says Dolly on. It's actually a really good-looking sticker.
1: Very cool. Now,
0: they're
1: going to
0: wear that all season long.
1: Here you go, Logan. Where did Dolly Parton get married?
0: Where did she get married?
1: She got married in a location that many should create as a destination for their wedding. Wedding destination in the state of...
2: It was in Georgia.
0: Cumberland Island. No, that was the Royals. Who got married?
1: No, she didn't get married.
0: But who got married in Cumberland Island? That was a Princess
2: John
0: Diana.
2: Jr.?
0: No. John Jr. Thank you.
2: Okay,
0: I'm drawing a blank.
2: Was it somewhere up in the Chattanooga area, right?
1: Ringgold.
2: That's right.
1: Ringgold, Georgia.
2: Yeah, man.
0: Ringgold, Georgia.
2: Yeah. Her and Carl. That's good stuff. Mm-hmm. So there's your Georgia connection with Dolly. We were in Indiana this weekend. In French Lick, which I, by the way, did not see
1: Larry Bird.
2: And Larry Bird's aunt was not signing anywhere either, like on Parks and Rec. But it just seems you had the flags at half-mast there. You're just everywhere. You know, it was a thing everywhere.
0: They say that she's one of the last, and I don't even have a list here. Y'all can come up with somebody if you want. One of the last, like, universally liked people. Like, nobody hates Dolly Parton. Nobody has a problem with Dolly Parton. There's very few of those people in the world. I'm not one of them. There's plenty of people listen to the show.
2: I couldn't stand her, but that's okay.
1: Just like Georgia football. Universally loved by everybody.
0: That's Georgia football. I don't know.
2: We did run into a guy who was like a guitar player, and he was playing somewhere at the casino, and we said, What time are you playing? And he said, "I'm 5 to 9 tonight." And I thought, you need to do a Dolly Parton tribute instead of 5 to 9. You need to go 9 to 5 and just play for how many hours that
1: would
2: be.
1: That guy, you think that guy was former lead guitarist of the great band Bobby Knight Ranger.
0: I've actually seen multiple suggestions. I don't know who did it first, but they suggest that September 25th, 9 to 5 should be Dolly Parton Day going forward.
2: How about that?
0: So. Just keep that in mind. As you
1: better write that down. If you don't play that on 9:25, you're missing.
2: Really, Alan? What's dotting the I's and crossing the T's? What happens the rest of the week to get ready for Saturday? And when do the students have to vacate their parking places?
1: I believe
2: is that still a thing?
1: That's on Friday. Well,
0: on
1: some
0: Friday
1: areas,
0: five,
1: yes,
0: I think.
1: Absolutely.
0: Yeah.
1: Where there's some of that, but that's Friday at a certain time.
2: Where do they or do they get an auxiliary parking lot, or they just have to find a place?
1: Correct.
2: You're on your own.
0: Yeah, pay like everybody else.
2: Yeah.
0: This is $40, man.
1: This is obviously, like I said, you can go down to the stadium. A lot of moving parts, a lot of things moving around, and a great team of people doing those things. I was in the stadium yesterday watching our teams kind of put together the final. Looking at sponsor content and content that we run on the boards. It's interesting just in that group's week. So they did that yesterday morning, bright and early. There's a script review that they'll go through, and the games are scripted from our aspect of what we put on everything throughout the stadium. So they'll do a script review. There'll be a Thursday sound check and kind of final run through. Just in you know, my group that I work with is going to spend a lot of time, obviously, on football this week.
3: Mm-hmm.
1: A lot of people who are in video creation, there's a lot of work there being finished up to load in. And that's just one department of many that will be doing the same things in all of their areas. So, no, it's exciting. It's a lot of boxes that got to get checked to make sure that you've checked those things off. But most importantly, it's all coming together to welcome back a great group of fans into the stadium on Saturday.
0: I haven't actually studied since like college, but I did study last night in hopes that you would quiz us this morning. So go ahead and quiz us, Alan.
1: You want a quiz?
0: Yeah, you do every game week.
1: Okay. Well, now you've
0: put me on. Do you know what I'm talking about? I'm hinting at you. Come on, you quiz us every week leading up to a Georgia home football game. I'm ready today. I got the answer in my pocket.
1: Oh, boy. Okay.
0: You ready?
1: Okay,
0: do you know what I'm talking about?
1: Who is this week's game day sponsor?
0: Modelo, baby. Let's go. Am I right?
1: I don't think you're right.
0: I'm not right. That was on the graphic yesterday. If I'm wrong, I'm so embarrassed. Yeah. No,
1: well,
0: that was on
1: again,
0: the Georgia Athletics graphic.
1: It may have been a graphic, the Monday graphic of what's there. So,
0: Okay,
1: I'll have to double check that, but I don't feel like Modelo is the game sponsor this week.
0: Okay.
1: So,
0: well, then educate us. I'll see if I can find what I saw.
1: But we do it this week in Athens on Mondays that goes back out. Modelo is the sponsor of that social graphic.
0: Okay, I'm learning something right now.
1: Well, that's what this show is all about. You want to learn things. Right?
2: So if you're the sponsor of the social media graphic, that doesn't mean you're the sponsor.
1: Doesn't mean you're necessarily the game sponsor that week.
0: All right.
1: Gotcha. Listen,
2: looks like Piedmont.
1: Well, I was going to tell you, you've got some guests coming in here that can discuss that with you.
0: So you could see where this could be a little bit confusing, giving all the game info. But then it has the Modelo graphic there, so I will learn next week.
1: Well, you know what? We'll put you through camp next summer. We'll go through Sports Marketing 101, and we talk about that on the third hour of the second day.
0: I like that. In fact, let's just talk about this for a second. I'm seeing now. I didn't notice this yesterday. When this is just the Georgia Athletics official social media. Now, even the Kirby Smart press conference even has a logo at the bottom presented by Wells Fargo. So
1: it actually has been presented by Wells Fargo for a multiple number of years.
0: Okay.
1: So
0: things I'm just
1: also
0: I,
1: if
0: look,
1: you,
0: the
1: if
0: average
1: you,
0: person doesn't really.
1: If you notice on that background, when Kirby standing up there yesterday talking with the media,
0: I see the Wells Fargo. Well,
1: and who else?
0: And Piedmont Healthcare.
1: You tell Michael Burnett thank you today.
0: You got that right. You got that right. All right, so
2: that does mean Piedmont is the game sponsor.
1: That's the game sponsor. If you go to the schedule page, which, by the way, Logan.
0: Yeah.
1: What are the three most visited pages in GeorgiaDogs.com?
0: GeorgiaDogs.com is going to be football schedule.
1: It is a top three, there's, correct.
0: That's a top three.
2: Does
0: okay,
2: the front
0: what
2: page
0: else?
2: Counts
0: what else
2: that you have to go there?
0: I would say the link to the bookstore or link to the swag.
1: It's a good one, but it is not a top three.
0: What else is a top three? Roster? Would people be checking on the roster?
1: So they will check on football roster page is one of the most visited.
0: Mm-hmm.
2: Football schedule.
1: Dave's on it right now.
0: I'm coming up. Yeah. The
1: football
0: game.
1: Schedule page.
0: Yeah, schedule page. Yeah, that's what I thought.
2: So those are the three, the front page, the roster, and the schedule.
1: And what
2: for
1: percentage
2: football.
1: Of web traffic do you believe is going to desktop versus mobile?
2: Ooh, that's a good one.
0: I bet mobile these days has now taken the majority, if it hasn't for years now. I'm going to say in the 70% range.
1: Logan, you've moved on to Sports Marketing
0: 102, baby. Now do we just go kayaking and hit the local brewery? Is that all we do for our curriculum now?
1: Only on Friday.
2: So only 30% of GeorgiaDogs.com's web traffic is desktop now.
0: Mm-hmm. Well,
2: that makes sense.
0: I just gave them another desktop.
2: That's right.
1: That's not a trend that's not surprising.
2: Yeah, that's
1: not
2: for
1: a trend that's
2: everybody.
1: Not everything. Correct.
2: Yeah, but that is interesting. Mm-hmm. Well, it makes sense. You're looking at everything on your phone or your iPad or whatever you got.
0: How about just looking ahead next week against Western Kentucky, the not whiteout, the unleashing.
1: We're white. Unleash your white. The dress code for
0: the
1: that
0: dress
1: day
0: code
1: is white.
0: We're going to have a Longhorn Steakhouse game sponsor.
1: Love it.
0: Then Delta's.
1: Also, they've got a great offer. I got to go back. I can't remember if it's First Downs. But that's if you get we get 10 first downs in a game, a push app will come.
2: Everybody
1: to you.
2: Gets a free steak,
1: free appetizer.
2: Free appetizer,
1: which is like $12 in your pocket.
0: those bang bang,
2: I like that.
0: The bang bang shrimp or whatever those things are, that could go for some of that.
2: That's right.
1: Yeah. So, yeah.
0: Okay, well, I swung and missed on the game sponsor this week. I thought I had everybody outsmarted in the room. I did not.
1: Well, our discussion was, how many of our sponsors can you help me mention today on the air? And you did great.
0: Well, you know, you helped Piedmont, with Longhorn, Delta, Coca-Cola, Wells Fargo, and Modelo. We got them all covered now. Anybody else need a shout out?
2: How do the game day experiences, how is that going?
1: It's going well.
2: Going well?
1: Going well. I mean, listen, you know who's a rock star is Uga.
2: Yeah.
1: People with that, the photo with Uga is always a big one. T-Retriever is, you know, it's a little higher priced one, but man, what a great experience for somebody to go out there and get the tees. And
2: is it for one or for the whole game?
1: Whole game.
2: A whole game. Okay, whole game. There's only one T-Retriever.
1: So people this week are a little scared because they're not sure they're in shape to run out there.
0: We have a friend coming to the game this weekend, him and his wife, but he is just not sports guy. He's not a Georgia guy. He's not a sports guy, but he's coming to tailgate with us this weekend. We thought, Alan, about putting a pool of his friends together and bid on getting him to be the T-Retriever. And he would be lost. He would not know what's going on. It would confuse the heck out of him, Alan, but we're

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0: So if I put in, let's see, if I try to add that to the cart for Tennessee State.
1: It's available.
0: It is available. And I believe if I'm looking at this correctly, now I didn't put which game in, but it's saying $2,500.
2: Worth it.
1: Bring it.
2: Very worth
0: but
2: it.
0: But like you said, how many times do you get to go out there?
2: Could 10 of us pull together and get 10 opportunities?
1: No. Especially. Are you saying that you would need to do that just based upon the shape that you're in to get out there?
2: Hand the credential off to the next person. Hey,
0: So if I have four kids, could I bid and each of them could get a shot at it? Or is it for just one?
1: It's usually for one. Is there? Okay. Could you legitimately pass it out? Sure.
0: Okay. You guys will work with it. That's what we're here.
1: You'll have to talk to Kevin.
0: Oh, okay.
1: He's the grand poobah of experience.
0: We'll talk with Kevin. By the way, Alan, hang on just one second. Beginning today, we'd like to welcome our man, Ross Massey, because it's time for the Massey Law Injury and Recovery Report brought to you by Ross Massey, your lawyer friend with a friendly experience and rate. 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Our injury report is actually a good one today because Kirby confirmed that Drew Bobo and Gabe Harris are good to go.
2: We'd like to keep these all as positive as possible.
0: That's right.
2: We every once in a while, unfortunately, going to have a negative injury update brought to you by Massey Law. But yes, today is a very good one. 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And get them healthy. Don't know how long any starters will go in the second half, but keep them healthy, wrap them in bubble wrap after the game, get them to the SEC schedule. We need them.
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1: Have you guys noticed around town that his billboards seem to have issues? It's like an accident. No, that's very catchy.
0: Exactly.
1: Well done, and a great supporter of the Athens Little League Report.
0: Absolutely, absolutely. Thank you, Ross. All right, we'll be back and wrap things up here with Alan. He'll tell you what's going on this weekend. It's 7:51.
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0: Yeah, man.
2: It's a great opportunity for some Alan Arioki.
1: Thinking back, I think this was more the opportunity for We Dance with the kids.
0: Yeah, man.
1: So this is a part of that.
2: You ever given up on anybody, let them down, hurt?

0: spun him around, whatever he says.
1: Yeah.
2: I probably shouldn't answer that on my radio.
1: Logan asked all the loaded questions. That's,
2: you know what?
0: We need softballs. Rick Astley would never do that stuff.
2: This song holds up, and I know it because Dave Grohl has brought Rick Astley out on stage at a Foo Fighters show.
0: I know it became a meme around the early 2000s, the whole Rick Roll thing, but genuinely, I mean this with every fiber of my being. I love this song. I think it is an 80s staple. I love it.
2: I saw plenty of dudes dancing in the same way Rick Astley danced at fraternity parties.
1: What year is this?
0: This was 88? From 19... What did we determine? 88. Yeah, 88. 1988.
1: 88?
0: Fact check that. Yeah, 1988.
2: Was it fall of 88 or spring of 88?
0: You know what? I would actually put Rick Astley on the list of, like, universally, nobody hates Rick Astley. Who hates Rick Astley? Nobody.
1: So not that we know
0: put
1: of.
0: Put him on the list.
1: AT, we got, like, 90 seconds, minute 45...
0: We know
1: there's a big football game coming up on Saturday.
2: 3 o'clock on Saturday.
1: Yeah, man.
2: Gates open at 1. Dog walk, 12:45. Need to be out there for that. And then also watch that game ball presentation with our friends at Piedmont.
1: We'll be I've been told, too, that the radio broadcast starts at 11 o'clock, so I need to be down there.
2: Good luck to you this weekend. We're looking forward to having you in that
1: first. Thank you. I'm excited.
2: Nobody will talk about Georgia football on the Georgia Bulldog Sports Network until David Johnson starts us.
1: So I'm excited.
2: You've got the first word. Good luck to you and
1: Thank
2: Kevin
1: you.
2: With that. And good luck to JD as he makes
1: indeed.
2: His first call on Saturday. But Thursday night, we got a big soccer match out at Jack Turner. Florida State comes a-calling.
0: Bring them on.
2: We're asking people to wear black that night. So that game day also has a dress code. It's 90s night.
0: And
2: the first 500 to get a metallic bucket hat. Saw him yesterday.
0: What?
2: Pretty sweet.
0: And if we win 63-3, that's a lot of goals. Yeah. That would be awesome.
2: That's a lot of goals. But
1: we'll debate who has the better football team on that campus another day.
2: But it'd be great to have a great crowd out there for that. But no, certainly on Saturday, a lot going on with football back in town. And but get out there, support that dog walk. We're working on some things right now to try to continue to get that a synced up radio broadcast in stadium. I have some more information coming about
1: that
2: so that those that want to sit down and listen to JD call the game while they're watching it in Sanford Stadium, that'll be a great experience too. So, but looking forward to Saturday and appreciate everybody who's going to join us and everybody who's going to consume us on all the channels and radio airwaves and social media over the weekend.
1: And hydrate so you don't have to migrate.
2: Hydrate so you don't have to migrate. Let me see you there in the fourth quarter.
1: Or at least something like that. So, yeah, the dog's coming up 3 o'clock on Saturday, 11 a.m. That's when we'll get you started there with Dog Talk. Kevin Butler and I am really excited about that. Alan, always great to see you, my man. Thank you so much.
2: And go Dogs.
3: 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I'm Jeff Dantzler, and I'll be back with Bulldogs head coach Kirby Smart right after this.
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3: Kirby, game week, got Tennessee State coming up. Let's talk about our running backs a little bit. Nate Frazier, Chauncey Bowens, Dwight Phillips, and some really good young players as well. Feel really good about that position group.
5: Yeah, I'm excited to see them go play, man. I think they've had a good camp. Chauncey and Nate, you know, they're more similar to each other. They've competed. Dwight's been a blessing and a surprise. He's had a good camp. He stayed healthy. Bo Walker, I mean, we got some guys that can go by committee and get in there, and they've caught the ball well. Gunner's used them in a lot of check downs. Situations, and then our offensive line has opened some holes for them in the run game.
3: Right, this offensive line, it really is a unique mix, and we've got so many underclassmen, very good young players there, but with Ernest Green and Drew Bobo, two players that have played a lot of snaps for us.
5: Yeah, it's very, I don't think I've ever had a line that was this young, but was also this old. So you're talking about two players that have played a lot of football and are very old versus three players who are extremely young, 17, 18 years old. So they complement each other well.
3: That's a Kirby Smart Report brought to you by Delta, the official airline of the Georgia Bulldogs. I'm Jeff Dantzler on the Georgia Bulldogs.

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4: I'm David Johnston with a 960 The Ref Southern Sports Center. The Braves fell to the Giants 7-3 last night at Truist Park. This was a makeup game from back in June. Bryce Elder suffers the loss as he allowed 8 hits and 5 runs in 5 and a third innings. The Phillies won again last night, so the Braves lead in the NL East down to 4 games. And the Braves are off to D.C. tonight to take on the Nationals. A 6:45 first pitch. We'll have all the action for you right here on The Ref. A.J. Smith-Shawver on the mound for the Braves. Georgia football, the Bulldogs open their season Saturday. They'll play host to Tennessee State. A 3 o'clock kickoff here on The Ref. 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

0: All right, so morning show presented by Piedmont Orthopedics and Sports Medicine, the official healthcare provider of the Georgia Bulldogs. Dave and Logan along with you. As always, thanks so much for joining us. Thanks to Alan Thomas for his Tuesday visits. We always appreciate Alan rolling in.
1: That honestly got me like even more fired up than I already was. When we're talking game week with Alan, I mean, it's been a long time since we've done that. Especially, especially in Sanford Stadium. Look, our football seasons fortunately have gone well into December and in some cases well into January, but the last time we had a home football game in Sanford Stadium, Dave, that was the week leading up to Thanksgiving weekend. Remember, we were at the Benz for Tech this past year.
0: Mm-hmm.
1: So we have not had a home football game since what, November 20, whatever it was last year. That's been a hot minute. So we're back. We are so back. We got Alan Thomas talking about preparations in Sanford.
0: Yes, indeed.
1: And like I mentioned, I saw those big lights on the loop, the traffic control things. That was one of those little indicators, man. We're ready.
0: Getting close. By the way, they did change the sign out on 316 when you're going out towards Atlanta. You know, I said last week it said staring, not September 14th for the Jimmy Daniel closure. They did change it to starts September 14th.
1: I saw one from a different angle said starting, S-T-A-R-T-I-N. No G, just starting. Oh,
0: starting. I kind of like
1: 9-14.
0: That.
1: That speaks to the common folks. I related to that one.
0: I hear you. Anyway, you know what else is back? Our Tuesday Fireside Chats with Chip Towers. Formerly of the AJC, now just Chip Towers, who's going to be my partner on University Tires Bulldog Friday night all season long. And we'll be at Loco's for the home games. And that's Loco's on the west side on Timothy Road from 6 to 8. And we're excited about that and excited about seeing everyone out there. And Chip, excited that you'll be joining us again Tuesdays at 8:05, just like the old days.
2: Oh, it is. Well, fortunately, it won't be 100% like the old days. You know, for a while there, I was the active Georgia beat writer for the Atlanta Journal-Constitution and carrying that fancy machine y'all gave us on the road. And
0: yeah.
2: Can you hear me? Yeah. You know, from some nondescript hotel on the outside of, you know, Lexington, Kentucky, you know, as I came in screaming in on two wheels off a plane. So this is a whole lot better, you know, sitting on the deck at Loco's and hanging out with, you know, all the characters. My goodness, the character role for the 960 The Ref group, you know, the LLC.
0: Yeah, the LLC. I know we're going to have a big crowd there for coming up Friday and for the home game, so we're certainly excited about that, too.
1: And Trombone Shorty is going to be a regular weekly occurrence.
0: It's about time.
1: We're overdue for
2: that. You know, well, I was thinking about it. I've had Trombone Shorty as my walk-up music for a while, and I was like, should I change that, you know? I mean, because it's just everything about this show is so organic, and that's what I know. Personally, that's why I love it. But that, you know, that just blossomed out of like a mention when I think I was in New Orleans and I was on with you guys. What'd you do last night? I saw Trombone Shorty, you know,
0: yeah,
2: somewhere. And the next thing you know, it's my walk-up song. And but then I was struggling thinking, well, what would my next walk-up song be? I think I've had some Marshall Tucker in the past and there's no telling. Our relationship goes back pretty far. But no, Trombone Shorty, I guess it's pretty identifiable.
1: I think so. I motion to keep it at least this season, then we'll rediscuss next year if possible.
2: Okay.
1: A little trombone for the fall.
2: The music czar has spoken.
1: That's right.
2: That's good enough for me.
0: Well, Chip, welcome back. You went to the press conference yesterday. I guess you'll be at most of those Monday ones when Kirby meets the media and everything. And what was your take from yesterday?
2: Yeah, you know, that's my plan, by the way, to go there. I do have, formerly of the Atlanta Journal-Constitution, I do have a blog, and I think I've mentioned this on the air with you before. It's on Substack, and I call it Towers Takes, you know, Towers Takes, my takes on things. And I am vowing to update it, regularly this season. in post-retirement, that was my intention in that first year. But I'm telling you, you know, not having to have any deadlines had quite an effect on me that first year. I think I'm ready. There's actually a new blog up there now. I did a little bit of a season preview, you know, based on yesterday's media availability, what I've seen and heard through this preseason, and and read about Georgia everywhere since the end of last season. But today, actually, there's going to be another press conference, and I'll be over there for this one too. And it's a long story why I'll be over there, but. Kirby usually meets with the media again on Tuesday after practice. For some reason, it's going to be, at noon today. It's going to be before practice. And if I had to guess, and I don't know this at all, this is just, you know, me talking, but, you know, usually about this time, getting ready for the first game, you know, Kirby, quite the motivational leader. I think we've come to respect at this point. And, he may have something planned, somebody coming in there after practice to talk to him, some kind of something going on after practice. Who knows? But the media availability is at lunchtime today. So maybe we'll get some more updates. Now, that said, obviously, this was a preseason press conference, you know, in advance of an opponent like Tennessee State. So the subject matter was all over the place. Very little about the Tennessee State Tackling Tigers. Y'all have referred to them on here. Not a lot of talk about them. They did play a game last week, you know, which a lot of people might not know. And they lost a nail biter, apparently 20-16 to Jacksonville State. But nobody's thinking about that. And I think I even heard Alan reference, we're not really worried about the outcome of the game. You may, by the way, hear Honey and Georgia chime in occasionally on this call. Very, very busy in and out this morning. They've gotten used to Dad being home and tend to communicate that way nowadays.
0: Sometimes they want all of your attention, and when you're not giving it to them, they will let you know. But that's fine. We love it.
2: That's kind of what was going on there.
1: Well, Chip, I could ask you this every week or make it a one-time thing. The people want to know, when you went to that press conference yesterday, does Kirby Smart have a lot of respect for the Tennessee State Tackle and Tigers? That's how he always starts his press conference.
2: Oh, I love that montage that y'all have. I can't remember if it's an intro or an outro or whatever, where it says they're giving you a lot of credit, right? You know, and
1: that's correct.
2: Yeah, he was giving them a lot of credit. I'm trying to remember the coach's name. It was Eddie George last year, and for a few years before that, Reggie Barto.
0: I think.
2: I shouldn't be guessing that. I should have something in front of me. Mm-hmm. I apologize. dealing with dogs here for a second. Good. But anyway, you know, it's not about them, right? And this is part of the reason I kind of like the way things are set up for Georgia this year. It feels a little bit like a transition year, even though you have Gunnar Stockton back at quarterback and a lot of key pieces all over the place. I don't know. There's a little bit of a transition feel to it for me. Maybe it's because I've been in transition. I don't know. But, you know, for the most part, you've got some resident changes on the coaching staff and that kind of stuff. But I am very optimistic about the season. And part of the reason is the way the schedule just sets up. I mean, I think it's good, especially when you're going to play a nine straight games SEC gauntlet there in the middle of the season. I think it's a good way to start off and kind of get some things sorted out, get some things like, you know, who's going to be your backup quarterback and those kind of things sorted out. So I think it's a very good setup for Georgia, and I think they're set up for success.
1: You know, one thing that I don't think it's talked about much, and it probably shouldn't be talked about too much, but let me unpack this. I think the manner in which Georgia beat Alabama in the SEC championship game last year was nothing short of therapeutic for Georgia fans. We needed to experience a win over the Crimson Tide in that fashion. And I say that to say this, that trip to Tuscaloosa in October, there is nothing easy about that trip. However, if Georgia had once again lost to Bama in the SEC, I think I'm dreading that trip 10 times more than I am right now. There's a lot of games to be played before we get there, including a pretty big one against Oklahoma here in Athens. But I just think when you look at the schedule as a whole, because we are talking preseason kind of preview right now, I think winning that game in December goes a long way to the psyche, kind of like you said with Georgia fans when this season, even though you're going to Tuscaloosa in October. What do you think, Chip?
2: Yeah, absolutely. You know, I don't want to say that the, you know, the curse has been broken or whatever it is that's going on with Bama. I mean, let's face it, Bama's Bama. You know, it's Bama is always going to be Bama for the foreseeable future. I mean, even when Bama was not traditional Bama, you know, Tuscaloosa was still a darn tough place to go. It's just deeply steeped in tradition, just like the University of Georgia is. You know, Georgia is that team right now that nobody wants to play, and you got to remember that. I mean, you know, the run that we're in, and y'all talk about it all the time. I'm just not sure, you know, that the national narrative is as strong as it probably should be on Georgia's success under Kirby Smart and here recently. I mean, you know, just go through Leland Barrow's notes, and I mean, there's line after line after line after line of you know, what Georgia's been able to do under Kirby Smart's watch, and it's truly unbelievable. And they're doing it despite a lot of things. You know, I mean, I think Georgia is actually making this transition. They've been bumped out of the playoffs the last 2 years. But I don't really point to, you know, a lot of people want to say, well, that's a sign that things are changing, and they'll point to NIL and transfer portal and how other teams are building their rosters and stuff like that. And, I think that's just too much of an oversimplification of it. I just think that the playoff format's a little bit quirky and goofy, that just the way it's set up and the way Georgia's had to go, that, you know, year before last, everything that possibly could have gone wrong in New Orleans went wrong, and, you know, starting with losing your quarterback before you went there. In this past year, nobody wants to make excuses, and everybody's hurt at the end of the year. But, you know, I mean, Gabe Harris and Drew Bobo, man, those were two really big wallops that, you know, and I keep thinking of Trinidad Chambliss running all over the place in the backfield. I mean, Gabe Harris in there as a starter and playing the majority of the snaps, I don't think, you know, he's, you know, running free quite as much as he was during that game. So anyway, I digress. What Georgia is doing in the regular season, I mean, they got a chance to win three in a row. And that hasn't happened since I was a very young buck, and Georgia had a quarterback had a running back wearing number 34.
0: Which is amazing, by the way. That's the only time Georgia has won back-to-back SEC championships are the ones we're in now, and then the three in a row in 80, 81, and 82. That's it. So, yeah, I mean, this is a very, very impressive run that Georgia's in.
2: And so I don't have any reason to think that there's going to be any radical change from that right now. I like everything I see. I like Georgia up front. It always starts up front. Now, there was some bad news yesterday. I mean, I don't know the ins and outs of it because I'm not on the beat right now as I used to be. And, I'm not digging for sources and for the story behind the story and all that kind of stuff. And Xavier McLeod is a guy who started six games on your defensive front. And let me tell you, depth up there is like the biggest deal. You know, I mean, it's a big, big deal. I go back and forth about what's the most important thing to success in college football. And for a long, long time, I've been a D-line guy. You know, I mean, I think D-line is just huge. Okay, you know, controlling the line of scrimmage. Everybody's got big, giant offensive linemen now, and you can hold, right? You know, I mean, it's basically legal holding, and you don't have to, you know, declare run or pass now. I mean, I just think of my coaches back when I'm coming through youth ball in high school. You know, they'd just be dumbfounded at the way the game is played now. But that said, I mean, I think Georgia has the type of depth that they can absorb that pretty much. If you look at it closely, you know, last year, the position, Xavier McLeod, you'd say, you know, you lost the starter, and he did start the last six games of the year, but he was starting for Jordan Hall, who was hurt, who is well now, right? And he's going to be in that spot. And there's a lot of other young bucks that are ready to show their stuff, like Nnamdi Agbaji and Elijah Griffin, Josh Horton, guys like that. So I think you can absorb that better. I think the defense is really, really strong. I always think the wide receiver thing and the pass catching and the downfield, I think it's an overblown narrative. You know, Georgia is a play-action football team. That's how they've had success for eons, and that's how they'll have success this year. And I went back to check just to make sure, you know, before that 2021 season, and what was the talk there? Well, you know, your quarterback was JT Daniels, who didn't end up being your quarterback. Nobody knew who Brock Bowers was, or nobody knew who Ladd McConkey was. So just chill, you know. I mean, Georgia's got a good representation of guys that a few of them should answer the bell, right? But mm-hmm. It's not totally dependent on them. For Georgia, you know, to have deep threats in the passing game is largely set on establishing a strong run game. I think that's going to be there fast. And this tight end group, you know, just hold your breath when you say it may be the best Georgia's had. I don't know. That you know, obviously you had Brock Bowers and Darnell Washington in the same room over there with Todd Hartley, but this one has the potential to be really, really special too. So when you add it all up and throw in some special teams, I mean, I like this team, and I like the schedule. It's not just these two that you start with, but it's sort of the rhythm and roll in between that you alluded to, Logan. You know, there's when you get people and when you get them and where you're going and things like that. I think it sets it. And it's a type of a schedule. It's not, you're not skating, right? You're going to get national respect from the schedule if you take care of business. And Georgia's been taking care of business. Their record against ranked opponents and road games and everything else is pretty sparkling last time I checked.
0: The Bulldogs and Tennessee State coming up on Saturday. Chip, great to have you back here in the Tuesday 8:05 slot, just like old times, like we were saying. Looking forward to University Tires Bulldog Friday night, and looking forward to being at Loco's for all the home games on Timothy Road on the west side, and just fired up. And thank you, my man.
2: Yeah, and I did want to get this in. I think it was either you or Logan who said that there's nobody that hates Rick Astley. You didn't ask me that.
1: Not at all.
2: But let me amend that. Okay, I don't hate Rick Astley. I don't hate any human being. I try to hate him, but that song, "Never Gonna Give Up." Oh, please
1: come on,
2: please.
0: Just an earworm for you, I guess.
1: Not a fan. Chip, yeah,
2: it is one of those earworm songs for me. I'm sorry.
1: Earworms can be positive. By the way,
0: we won't do that to you for a walk-up song. But if you need to shop out or trade out, whatever I'm trying to say, Trombone Shorty, you are welcome to.
2: I think we're good. We'll go with what got you here, right?
0: I love it. I don't want you to change it, but I don't want you to think that you can't.
2: Well, it does kind of stand out among all the different songs. You know, yeah. Think about it.
1: It's
2: nostalgic.
1: You don't
2: have a whole lot of New Orleans trombone jazz.
0: Exactly.
2: On here. It was like when Donovan was a regular on your show. You know, he had some real classics. You know, 60s classics in there. You played his walk-up song.
0: Exactly. So, exactly.
2: Show him my age a little bit. But, no, I'm excited about the whole year. And you too, David, and everybody over there on the broadcast crew. It's really, really interesting times, and you know, change is good. Change happens; it's part of life. You know, we're always growing, and that's fun. And you know, Scott Howard and Eric Zier did some great stuff for years too. So I'm really energized about listening to kind of the whole new format of that as well.
0: Hey, by the way, the game notes I'm looking at, we're talking about Reggie Barlow is the Tennessee State head coach. He is in his second season. I knew this and I forgot it just because it was the off season. Kirby is 4 wins away from being 100 games over 500 in his coaching career.
1: Wow.
0: And this is his 11th season. That's insane. Absolutely insane.
2: I did bump into Leland's, great notes about that, he tied with Newt Rockne for fastest to 100. whenever you're tying with Newt Rockne, you're doing some pretty good work.
0: Exactly.
2: That's pretty incredible.
0: You're like, oh man, Newt Rockne. I can put him in the notes.
2: I know that name. Exactly. Yeah. A lot of times you don't know him. I know that one for sure.
0: Thank you, my man. Great talking to you. And we will see you on Friday.
2: Can't wait. See you over there, Locos.
0: Appreciate it. Chip Towers. I'm also going to get Chip to let us know how he wants to be introduced. Towers Takes, and he said that was on Substack. I don't know what that means.
1: It's a place you can create a blog.
0: Is it Substack.com, and then you just put in Towers Takes?
1: No, you go to chiptowers.substack.com.
0: Oh, okay.
1: Or just search Chip Towers Substack.
0: Yeah. Anything can be found through the Googles.
1: Yeah, Substack, the very simple explanation, you and I can go start a Substack, and then we have something to publish. We can go write, we can publish things, people can donate to it. I just noticed you don't have to pay to read Chip's Substack. Towers Takes. It's you can make a pledge to it but to help support it, but you can also read for free. So he just wrote something yesterday, A Promising Aura Surrounds the Georgia Bulldogs by our man Chip Towers, published that last night. So you can go read that right now. And he's going to start updating that more often, like you said. So when Chip writes, it's worth reading. I'll tell you that.
0: So one thing he did bring up before we go to the break is the loss of Xavier McLeod on the defensive line. And as much as anything, we're talking about depth and veteran depth. Mm-hmm. This was a guy, and I think, was he a five-star?
1: He was coming out of high school.
0: He was very highly recruited and ranked and all that stuff. And he ended up going to South Carolina and then left the Gamecocks after 1 year and then came to Athens. And he'd been playing for the Bulldogs for the last 2 years. I'm trying to remember, did he have to sit out a year back then? I can't even remember. Maybe not.
1: So he was a 4-star kid out of Camden, South Carolina.
0: Yeah.
1: I don't remember his whole timeline of what happened over in South Carolina, but I think when he transferred here, it was within the transfer window. I think he was able to play right away, if you're asking.
0: Okay, I can't remember how all that works. But anyway, Xavier was, as we said, highly recruited and certainly flashed the potential a little bit, but when I found out this weekend that he wasn't on the team anymore, I mean, I was surprised, but I guess I kind of wasn't surprised. I don't know if that makes sense or not. But it was just one of those things where, he didn't make it at South Carolina. He'd gone 2 years through some grueling camps and practices under Kirby, and you just feel like you get close enough to the end line that you stay with it. And somebody asked me a question over the weekend that I don't know the answer to, is like, what happens to his money? not knowing the specifics of the case, I have no idea, but that is a new thing now. If you're not with your team anymore, I'm assuming whatever you were getting paid goes away.
1: Well, yeah, if I walked out of this office right now and said I ain't coming back, the paychecks are also going to stop. I mean, that's the way the real world works. So
0: exactly.
1: And I don't know the circumstances around this. I have no idea. I wish him well. And a lot of folks retire from football for a multitude of reasons. Sometimes it's just not for you.
0: Yeah.
1: I don't have the ins and outs of why he left. Maybe somebody out there does. I just haven't read it yet.
0: But, of course, we know the Dogs like to rotate in and out. Mm-hmm. Players like that, especially at that position, and it just hits you in the depth department a little bit.
1: When you're thinking about this defensive line, a healthy Jordan Hall, Elijah Griffin, Q Johnson, man, he came on big last year. Raylan Wilson on the linebacker role, Chris Cole. There are some dudes, some absolute dudes, and that's just the starting projected starters. When you throw in a Joseph Jonah Ajani, I had to learn how to do that. Josh Horton back for another year. I mean, Justin Williams in the linebacker role. Zayden Walker. This is an absolutely stacked front seven and even the secondary. I mean, it's just this defense is insane. That's one of those reasons that Chip Towers and others are talking about the optimism around this team. I would love to have Xavier McLeod on this roster, but I'm not looking at the news yesterday in any way, shape, or form that says, we're doomed. Georgia's doomed. Yeah, we would love to have the depth. You're right. Depth, veteran depth especially. You're better with that. But this is in no way, shape, or form, in my opinion, going to alter the course of Georgia football in any way this upcoming season.
0: I agree. You'd love to have the piece for depth reasons, but that's one player gone out of a bunch of good ones.
1: By the way, if we were LSU, we could dip in the NFL ranks and replace him with somebody, but I don't think Kirby's going to do that. So we'll see.
0: Oh, boy. All right, Logan, let's take a timeout. I think Annika's here.
1: Looks like it.
0: We also have...
1: Miss Kristen is outside.
0: Oh, that's right, because she is working it because she knows all the folks from Piedmont. And we'll have Michael Burnett and Dr. Eric Gordon coming in.
1: Busy end of the show coming up.
0: At 9:05. So we got, a lot of good stuff going on. All right, it's 8:31. And time for a Southern Sports Center. 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They handle bugs and critters. All right, the Braves fell to the Giants 7-3 last night. San Francisco winning a game that was a makeup from back in June. It snapped the Braves' 7-game winning streak. And with the Phillies winning last night over the Diamondbacks, the Braves' lead in the NL East is down to 4 games. The Braves are now off to D.C. tonight to take on the Nationals. It'll be the first of a 2-game series. 6:45 first pitch tonight. We'll have the game for you right here on The Ref. Georgia football, the Dogs open the season on Saturday, and that'll be a 3 o'clock kickoff hosting Tennessee State, 11 a.m. for Dog Talk. Falcons a week from Sunday at Pittsburgh. 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

0: Biv DeVoe coming in at number four in 1990. Like we said, the week leading up to kickoff is all top five bangers. I would have played this any random weekday. Belle Biv DeVoe.
1: Yeah, man.
0: Love a morning show 960 The Ref, presented by Piedmont Orthopedics and Sports Medicine, the official healthcare provider of the Georgia Bulldogs. Breaking news in the Ref studio.
1: Yeah.
0: Annika survived her 21st birthday.
1: Hey!
2: I did. I actually was talking to Cowboy Ben yesterday. I made it to my Monday 8 a.m. So I would call that a success.
1: That's definitely a success. Well, not to get all up in your business, but how was your birthday weekend?
2: It was awesome.
1: Yeah.
2: I'm exhausted. I had friends come over. I was telling my mom, I was entertaining most of my birthday, so I don't know that I had the whole like trouble remembering it experience, because I was just I was more worried that everybody else was okay. But I had a great time, and then me and all my family got together at my parents' house Saturday, and then went up Saturday night to Dahlonega to see my mom's best friend. And then we hit, like, Dahlonega wineries on Sunday.
1: Yeah, so that's awesome.
2: It was a great weekend.
1: Now, did you get carded at the Dahlonega wineries?
2: Guys, I did not get carded all weekend.
0: So that'll upset you now. It will not upset you down the road.
1: Right.
0: I promise you that. I was going to ask, since Officer Charles listens, but you're a lady of the law, you never drank before Friday. Friday was your first day ever doing that.
2: That
0: being said, if you don't mind just throwing it out there, where was your first legal consumption of the juice?
2: We went to brunch. Me and my big, for my sorority, we went to brunch at another Broken Egg.
0: Since you're brunching it? Good.
2: It
0: I love a me a good mimosa.
1: That's cool.
0: I do love a good
2: strawberry
0: mimosa.
1: And you didn't get carded.
2: I did not get carded.
0: See, you're at the point where you're going
2: to
0: start
2: offering.
0: Her,
2: yeah. And she didn't care. And I was like, okay.
0: For a while, you're going to like offer it to people. You're going to be proud of it and show it to them. But eventually, you're just going to be like, this is a burden.
2: She heard me talking about it to Simi, my big, afterwards. I was like, gosh, like I really was wanting her to look at it for real.
0: Yeah,
2: and then she came back
0: course.
2: Over and she was like, is it your birthday? And I was like, yeah. And she was like, happy birthday. So I guess she can tell that people only care on their birthdays.
0: So assuming we talked about this Friday on your actual birthday, you went and got your ID updated. You're good to go.
2: Yes, I did. Okay. I went to one of the like little machines you can go to that are just at different places, like, yeah, grocery stores and stuff. But I didn't have the thought before I went that means I'm gonna still have my picture from when I was 16. They're not gonna take another picture. So my ID, it's not a good picture of me.
1: So
2: I was really hoping
1: don't have like a little built-in camera.
2: They have a camera to confirm my identity, but not to actually take like a legal like passport or ID photo.
0: This is all news to me. I have no idea.
1: I knew there were the kiosk things, but I didn't know how they worked.
0: I think we just do them online. I think we just like click a box and they mail me a new ID nowadays.
1: Yeah.
0: I don't know when it's time to renew it. I haven't even thought about that. But
2: I should have thought about the picture. And
0: glad
2: I
0: you are now at the legal ranks of the world, and there's nothing else to look forward to. That's it. You're done. That is it. You think 25 maybe? It's not. 30, 40 is out of reality check. You're done. There's nothing else to look forward to.
2: Well, I'm looking forward to this weekend.
1: You can rent a car at 25.
0: That's a good thing, but like you don't wake up on your 25th birthday like, oh, heck yeah, man, let's go rent a car, baby. Yeah. That's not a thing. It's not.
1: Other milestones? I can't think of anything else.
0: I told her on Friday.
2: What's the AARP age?
1: What's that? 55.
2: There we go. 55.
1: Yeah. 55. That's what you get to look forward to.
0: 60s. I told Annika Friday she's going to cringe like she did on Friday. I was like, the statistics show in the next like 9-ish years, she's probably going to be married with kids. Statistics show. So you got a lot of life coming your way. You're not done with life. In fact, it only hits the accelerate button from here, and it's really awesome. But
1: if you take a golf,
0: birthdays,
1: and you get really good, and you're good enough to play professionally, when you turn 50, I guess the women have a senior tour as well or something.
0: Good
1: like
0: luck
1: that.
0: On that, Annika.
1: Yeah. So
2: other Annika's still playing in that. So
1: she plays with the guys in those celebrity things and does very well with them.
2: I watched her kids mic'd up at one of her tournaments not long ago, and they remind me so much of me and my brother. Just like obviously friends, but like messing with each other the entire time, bullying each other. It was good to see.
0: Well, you said you're excited for Friday. So is Saturday. Everybody else is also excited. So the countdown's here. We made it to game week. I love me some game week, especially the first one. So I know you were busy this past weekend, but did you watch any week zero at all?
2: I did not watch any week zero.
0: I wouldn't expect you to. I really wouldn't.
2: We turn on the game. Where even was it? In not America.
0: The Dublin game?
2: Yes, in Dublin. Yeah. But I don't think I saw a single snap. It was on the TV.
0: Like I said to Dave, this happens every year for me. So I'm talking about me. Every year week zero rolls around, I count down to it. The whole week we had, the cast, hey, we're excited. Week zero is Saturday, baby. Let's go. All morning, I had some mimosas with some friends, kind of like you did on Saturday morning with some friends at the lake, and we're ready for kickoff. And then noon rolls around. Hey, we did it. Kickoff. Then 12:30 rolled around. I'm like, it's just not really doing it for me right now. I don't care about TCU. I don't care about North Carolina. Virginia, NC State was a massive blowout. Did not keep my interest at all. The night games were just kind of, So it was a dud to me, but I speak for me and me only. But coming up this weekend, man, it gets real. And I know the schedule. Dave and I talked early Monday morning yesterday. It's not a good schedule of football this weekend. I think the only like real big football game on the schedule is LSU and Clemson. That's great. I can't wait for Saturday night. I can't wait for kickoff in Sanford Stadium at 3:00. But top to bottom, this is maybe one of the most underwhelming week ones I've ever seen for football.
1: You know, it's funny. There aren't the majority of the games this week that are not FBS versus FCS, but the ones that are FBS versus FBS, a majority of those games have a double-digit point spread, and maybe even a majority of those are in the 20s. So there aren't very many games that even have a single-digit point spread. Colorado and Tech coming up Thursday night does. It was 6.5. I don't know what it is today. But, yeah, most of these games are not the kind of games that you look forward to the season starts.
0: It's an underwhelming slate. I would also like to motion an official stance from 960 The Ref. When we talk about for the next couple of days that 8:00 kickoff Thursday night over at Bobby Dodd Stadium, can we refer to that as the 1990 national champion Colorado Buffaloes versus Georgia Tech?
1: That's right.
0: So make sure you say it slow. Take your time with it. Practice that, Annika. Yeah. I'll say it again. You can repeat after me.
2: Okay.
0: The 1990 national champion Colorado Buffaloes versus Tech.
2: The 1990 national champion Colorado Buffaloes versus Tech.
0: That's exactly. She got it right on the money. That is what we're going to call that game going forward. Do you know why we do that, by the way? They both share the 1990 national championship. If you want to get really in the weeds, I forget who it was against, Dave, but Colorado played a game where they got an extra down.
1: I feel like it was Missouri, maybe.
0: I think it was. But Tech fans are big mad about that. It's a weird thing. Like, they actually got 5 downs during one sequence, and it was just a miss by every referee involved. Didn't realize they'd give them a 5th down. It was bizarre. But they went on to win that game. A Tech fan will look you in the eye and say that they got gifted. They were cheated. They never should have won that game, and that Tech is the rightful heir or the owner of the 1990 national championship. But because we're petty and we don't like Tech, we will always only acknowledge the Colorado Buffaloes as the 1990 national champions here in Athens.
1: That Georgia game itself actually has its own Wikipedia page.
0: I bet.
1: The 5th down game, October 6th, 1990. It was Colorado over Missouri, 33-31 at Missouri.
0: I don't even remember. I've watched it a few times. Like the whole, did he take a knee or something, or did he spike the ball? This was the Cordell Stewart days, wasn't it?
1: Was that
0: after Cordell Stewart? He was more of the late.
1: I'm trying to remember who their quarterback was. They had Eric Bieniemy.
0: Yeah.
1: The quarterback for Colorado was named Darian Hagan.
0: Okay.
1: Colorado's starting quarterback, Darian Hagan, was injured. Backup quarterback, Charles Johnson, who had some playing time the previous week, played instead. Colorado was still heavily favored. So this was late in the game. The lead of the game changed several times, and it was Colorado took possession of the ball deep in its own territory, trailing 31-27. They had a last-ditch drive with about 40 seconds to go. He completed a pass to the tight end, who fell down just yards short of the goal line. He slipped due to poor conditions of the field, saw the Buffaloes slip repeatedly throughout the game. This play gave the Buffaloes a first down, but it led to immediate confusion because the Buffs were running a hurry-up offense. So basically here, I'm reading a lot more than I thought it was going to be. I apologize. On first down, the quarterback spiked the ball to stop the clock.
0: Okay, that's
1: on the
0: one.
1: Next play, one. With the down marker accurately indicating second down, a power run by Eric Bieniemy was stopped short of the goal line. Colorado then called its third and final timeout. During the timeout, the chain crew failed to flip the down marker to note that it was third down. Then there was confusion, and that's how they got an extra play out of that. If you want to read the rest of it, you can. It's kind of wordy, but that's basically what happened. Then they got that fifth down. They end up scoring, and even that play itself, it says, was inconclusive as to whether the ball had actually crossed the goal line. Or it says another controversy overshadowed by the fifth down. So anyway.
3: Right at the top, he's met by a couple of Missouri players. Tough to see as to the number, but here's the game right here.
0: Here's fifth down.
3: Three running backs behind Johnson.
0: How blurry this is.
3: Johnson himself, is he in?
0: Maybe.
3: Yes!
0: Oh, my goodness. So, yeah, we here in Athens, Georgia, big supporters of the Georgia Bulldogs. We're big fans of the fifth down. I am. I love that they got an extra down. That warms my soul. Warms my soul. But, yeah, they both acknowledged the 1990 National Championship, and I only acknowledge the Colorado Buffaloes.
1: So, Bill McCartney was the head coach of Colorado. He is now deceased. I didn't know this. It said some closure came in the summer of 98. He was already retired, and he was a very religious man, very spiritual. When he admitted to making mistakes and being saddened by the fifth down fiasco, says he made the remarks at a Promise Keepers gathering at the site of the controversy in Columbia. So that's kind of interesting there that he even kind of said, yeah, we got an extra play.
0: Well, it's hard to deny.
1: Yeah.
0: You can go back and watch the tape.
1: Bobby Ross, by the way, the coach at Tech, he's still alive. He's 89 years old. I did not realize that. So, he was the coach there at Tech, then went on to coach the Chargers and the Lions. He was a longtime head coach.
0: All right, Annika, you going to hydrate and get ready for Saturday kickoff? You're going to be there with the girls? You got the full season ticket.
2: I did.

0: You can sit down by the band. You can sit under the scoreboard, or you can go up and sit like above.
1: Which is known as the Greek section in the 300 level.
2: But that's
1: not official.
0: There is sections that are only for, like, this row is for Delta Phi Epsilon.
1: But that's governed by the sororities and fraternity. That's not like a UGA. Alan Thomas doesn't rope those off for certain
0: The sororities pay for those seats.
1: Gotcha. I'm learning that.
0: But next to that is more student section seats that you can just sit in.
1: Okay. It's going to be warm.
0: It's going to be very hot.
2: Where are you going to sit?
0: It's his first time that he'll be in the student section. So he wants to be down by the band, I think. Mm-hmm. So I told him, I was like, we'll get there early. We'll stand in line. Like, we can get good seats.
1: It's a good plan.
0: I want to show him around. So I want to show him what campus looks like on game day, stuff like that.
1: You're about to say that. When's the last time he's been to a Georgia football game?
0: He came to a couple last year, but it was like days that I was working and I was like, you can ride with me or whatever. And so I just kind of dropped him at the gate and he walked in. He hasn't really done the tailgating campus kind of thing. So.
1: And now you can buy him. I'm kidding. Don't let's not do that.
0: Not for Reese.
1: Well, good. 4 days. We've made it. It's the bird months. Happy September.
0: Yeah.
1: Did you get a pumpkin spice latte this morning to celebrate? What did you do?
0: I don't like pumpkin.
1: I don't like pumpkin coffee.
0: My mom says the same thing. She's like, I like pumpkin pie and stuff, but I don't like pumpkin coffee.
1: Pumpkin beer is where it's at. I can say that to you now that you're 21.
0: Now I have to try it.
1: Yeah, try it.
2: So that was the thing, too. It was like, well, what do you get somebody for their 21st birthday? And it was like, well, what do they like to drink? I was like, well, technically, you don't know.
0: Well, that's what all these wineries, and they were like, what do you want? And I was like, oh, I don't know. And they were like, oh, do you like blah, blah, blah? I was like, guys, I've been here 21. Before. Like, I don't know.
1: Did you drink your fancy champagne we got you from the ref?
0: I did.
1: Did you? Was it good?
0: It was, yeah. I had
1: that's all I want to know.
0: Yeah, it was when Maggie, came over and was helping us set up. Yes, Maggie with the lip. Me and her popped it open. I was actually scared, so I had her do it.
1: Did the cork fly across the room?
2: Did the cork fly into the ceiling?
0: Yeah. Good. It was fun.
1: I told you before you left. It's like, don't aim that toward anybody when you open it.
2: By the way, going to wineries is actually fun. That's a cool experience. That's good to do. Yeah, yeah.
0: I don't know that I love wine. But I liked being at a winery. Mm-hmm. It was fun.
2: They have somebody playing guitar and just people hanging out. Yeah. It's chill.
0: We went to brunch at Monte Luce.
2: Mm-hmm.
0: And so that was really nice. Our waiter was nice. He gave me a free glass of champagne for my birthday.
2: That's nice.
0: And
2: not wine, just champagne.
0: I had some wine, but the champagne was better. I don't like red wine is disgusting. That I will never drink again in my life. I
1: bet you will.
0: Not
2: famous
0: yet.
2: Last words.
1: Yeah, I bet you will.
0: But yeah, though. Then we went to this one place that had donkeys. I can't remember what it was called, but Dahlonega.
1: It's perfect.
0: And then we went to Kaya. So it was good. It was fun.
2: Excellent. Well, I'm glad you had a great birthday weekend.
1: Now buckle in. It's not your birthday anymore. It's time to get some football.
2: Right, now, welcome season. To the real world.
1: Yeah.
2: The world of 21. All right, we need to take a break. Let's do it right now. It's 8:52.
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4: Here's another great thing about being 21 or older. You can play the Bud Light 3 for all.
5: Yes!
4: So,
5: technically I can't.
4: You can.
5: But everybody else who shared my birthday.
4: That's right.
5: Can.
4: Honey Boo Boo can call in and now officially play the Bud Light 3 for all. And I think she should. Maybe
5: she
4: we'll get in touch
5: should.
4: With her.
6: Something.
4: Your birthday soulmate.
5: She lives in Georgia soulmate. Still, doesn't she?
4: I don't know.
6: Dave, you should know those things. We're just
4: we'll ask Fireball Rodney. He'll let us know. He'll tell us. All right, we have some special guests coming in at 9:05 from Piedmont. Michael Burnett, Dr. Eric Gordon, and we're going to be talking about. And I have to say this slowly because it's a tongue tire. National Grateful Patient Day. I don't know why I have trouble saying that, but I do.
6: National Grateful Day radio interview talking point. Oh, that's what was on top of my thing. Say it again. National
4: Grateful Patient
6: Grateful
4: Day. I keep wanting to say grapefruit.
6: Day.
4: I don't know why. National Grateful Patient Day. I have to enunciate like that. But anyway, so yeah, they'll be joining us here shortly and looking forward to that. So yeah, the reason I brought up, Annika, the 21 thing. So you'll have some picks to jump in with us either Thursday or Friday, too. So
5: nothing to do
4: now unless you want that Colorado Tech game Thursday night.
6: I'll be taking the 1990 national champion Colorado Buffaloes over Tech.
4: That's right.
5: That sounds like a good one to me, but yeah. I'll be in Thursday morning so we can
4: decide
5: break
4: then.
5: It down. Yeah.
4: Who do you like between Houston and Oregon State? You don't have to answer that.
5: I can't give my picks away yet.
4: That's right. You don't want anybody to know. Hopefully the next time you're in, we'll be talking about a couple of Braves wins over the Nationals.
5: Need them.
4: Yeah, I know, right?
6: Mm-hmm.
4: They're still playing baseball, even though we're laser focused now on the Dogs and college football. And maybe, I just did a quick search on Siever King, and he's gotten so hot that the Nationals might have to call him up.
6: We'll see.
4: They can't keep him away.
6: It is September 1st.
5: Maybe we'd see him soon. Maybe we would see him.
4: If he debuted against the Braves, that would actually be very cool. That would be awesome.
6: Hope we strike him out, Stevie. I said it. I said what I said.
4: Logan's not going to back away.
6: Nope, not at all.
4: All right, one more hour to go. It's 8:58.
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4: I'm David Johnston with a 960 The Ref Southern Sports Center. 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One call, that's all. The Braves fell to the Giants 7-3 last night at Truist Park. This was a makeup game from back in June. Bryce Elder suffers the loss as he allowed 8 hits and 5 runs in 5 and a third innings. The Phillies won again last night, so the Braves lead in the NL East down to 4 games. And the Braves are off to D.C. tonight to take on the Nationals. A 6:45 first pitch. We'll have all the action for you right here on The Ref. A.J. Smith-Shawver on the mound for the Braves. Georgia football, the Bulldogs open their season Saturday. They'll play host to Tennessee State. A 3 o'clock kickoff here on The Ref. You get the top national and local sports stories every 20 minutes. 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
4: This is David Johnston inviting you to join me in Chip Towers this Friday night as we start another season of University Tires Bulldog Friday Night live from Loco's Grill and Pub on Timothy Road in Athens. From 6 until 8, we'll take your comments and questions about the Bulldogs' season opener against the Tennessee State Tigers. Plus, we'll chat about other games around the country. So kick off opening weekend with some serious dog talk on University Tires Bulldog Friday Night right here on Athens' Voice of the Dogs, 960. The Ref.
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20: Cool. 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
25: We're cooler than being cool. Ice cold.
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23: Cold-blooded.
27: Cool whip? You mean cool whip?
28: Yeah, cool whip.
27: Cool whip.
28: Cool whip.
27: Cool whip.
28: Cool whip.
29: Coach, how do you best describe the play of your quarterback?
30: Go. Unbelievable. Cool. Cool. I mean, just ice water in his veins. That's what football's

0: All right, so morning show presented by Piedmont Orthopedics and Sports Medicine, the official healthcare provider of the Georgia Bulldogs and them dogs is hell. Georgia hits the field for the first time this year on Saturday.
1: Appropriately, a little red bone. You can make the Georgia correlation with that. Come and get your love, number four in 1974, as we are 4 days until kickoff.
0: What a great, great
1: certified
0: song.
1: Banger right here.
0: Yeah, absolutely. Absolutely. Well, we've been talking about it this morning. Actually, we've been leading up to it. We talked about it yesterday as well. Coming up on Monday, which is September 7th, it's National Grateful Patient Day. I have to say that slow.
1: You did it. It sounded
0: good. Yeah, I'll try it again. National Grateful Patient Day. That'll be coming up on Monday.
1: I think two words that end with L, National Grateful. That trips you up.
0: Yeah.
1: Two consecutive
0: L's. Somehow grapefruit keeps wanting to come out of my mouth there, and it's like, I don't know why.
1: I love a good grapefruit.
0: Yeah.
1: Bring it on.
0: I hear you. National Grateful Patient Day. And we're lucky enough to have, I guess for the second year in a row, All right, I wasn't sure if it was three, second year in a row, the CEO of Piedmont Athens, our man, Michael Burnett, and Dr. Eric Gordon. Did I say that right? CEO of Piedmont Athens?
2: Yeah, I get called all sorts of things.
0: Grand Poobah. We used to do that for Alan Thomas. We haven't said that in a while, though, have we?
2: No, yeah. We appreciate y'all having us here today. We're excited to be here and excited about not only what we do in the community, but coming on before kickoff weekend. There's a little excitement
0: I know.
2: There.
0: Perfect timing for that.
1: Game sponsor this week.
0: That's right.
1: As Alan Thomas confirmed this morning. So
0: you guys
1: excited about that?
0: Yeah.
2: Yeah, we are. And you know, as part of that, you know,
0: we get a free water, I think, for that.
2: I will go ahead and make a plug. One of the things that we get to do is National Patient Grateful, you know,
0: Grateful Patient Day. It's not easy to say.
2: We actually have somebody present the game ball to somebody from Piedmont. And we actually have Mary Garrison, who is one of our patients who spent some time in our hospital. We had a team, Dr. Sotolongo, Wayne, Jackie, Desiree, that she recognized for getting her back and taking care of her. And she had also had experience with her husband in the past as well. And so she will be on the field accepting the game ball on behalf of Piedmont. And I love that we get to have one of our patients that with a true success story that also turned around and helped support the hospital as well. So we want to recognize her.
0: Is Mary Garrison, is she an Athenian? Do you know? Is she from here?
2: Yes.
0: She is. Okay, cool.
2: Yes.
0: Awesome.
2: So she lives in Athens and has been here for a while and just been a great supporter of the hospital over the years.
0: That's very cool. So the game Saturday is September 5th. NGPD, National Grateful Patient Day, is on Monday, September 7th. I was asking, is it always on September 7th? It is. So it just happens to fall on Labor Day this year, but that's fine.
2: That's fine.
0: No big deal.
2: And everybody should have the day off and an opportunity to go online and give.
0: That's right. Now, here's the thing. This is where I bring in Dr. Gordon for the conversation here. Great to see you, Dr. Gordon. September 5th is Labor Day. I'm sorry, September 7th is Labor Day. But for the football team, it's Monday. It's not a holiday. Does that affect you as far as that goes?
3: No, great to be here. It really doesn't. You know, it's back to another game week.
0: Yeah.
3: They don't take a break. They're just back in action, getting prepped for the next opponent.
0: And you're with the team. I know you said you're definitely at the practices where they're tackling and that kind of thing, too. Maybe some of the other practices, it's not quite as necessary. But, I mean, you're full-time with these guys, right?
3: Yeah, pretty much from the start of August till typically the end of January, we're with the team. We've been really successful here, and we've had a great opportunity to be a part of it. We spend a lot of time there because, you know, they spend a lot of time there. And so we run clinics. Typically we're there, you know, Tuesday, Wednesday on our heavier hitting days, but occasionally there Mondays and Thursdays, certainly on Saturdays, and then we run an injury clinic on Sunday. So a lot to be done, but grateful to be a part of it.
0: I'm sorry, Logan, what is an injury clinic? What do you mean?
3: Yeah, so after practice, you know, there's typically things to be seen and evaluated to make sure that they're optimized as far as their recovery and going into the next practice, preparing for Saturday, so that coaching staff as well as the strength and conditioning staff and the sports medicine team are all on one page to make a cohesive plan to optimize the team going forward. You know, we have that Tuesdays and Wednesdays after our heavier hitting days, and then certainly after Saturdays, we come back, regroup, see after the dust has settled a little bit what needs to be done. Piedmont has been an absolutely incredible supporter throughout all of this. We have access to imaging and subspecialty care every day of the week, but Sundays is our injury clinic where we see everyone that had any kind of issue over the weekend.
4: I imagine, and I know we cannot ask specific questions about individuals, nor are we. But in seriousness, I imagine Coach Smart, we hear from the players all the time, he likes to make the games easier than the practices themselves. Now that we're at the season, just in general speaking, can you kind of say that, like, there probably are less dings and bruises and all that stuff after a game than a typical Tuesday or Wednesday beat up on each other practice, I think? Do you kind of feel like it slows down a little bit when the season starts after a month of just grueling camp and practice?
3: Yeah, well, you know, week to week when we're practicing, especially in camp, you know, it's best on best, and we're the best in the country. So when we've got our guys going against each other, really, you know, hitting and running into guys that are as good as they are, right? And as we get into the season, the level of competition, despite the people that we play sometimes early, always goes up from the early games, and then you get into conference and away games, up into the SEC championship, and then bowl runs. So there's always something to be done. But yeah, at the end of August, these guys are ready to hit somebody else.
4: Again, no names. I'm not asking names, but have you ever sort of had like a freshman early on in practice kind of tell you, like, my goodness, this is different than high school back when where I came from?
3: Oh, no question. Yeah. You know, most of these guys come from places where they're the best that's ever come from that place. And they come here and it's a concentration of all the best of the best. So the level of competition we see day in and day out at practice is really unmatched anywhere.
0: I don't know if this affects you as much as maybe someone else, maybe another team doctor, but when he's talking, remember him talking, maybe it was yesterday, about the players, you know, they wear, what do you call the bras that they wear that has the GPS on them?
3: Oh, right, yeah, yeah. So they're wearing the catapult system.
0: The catapult system, yeah, that sounds better than saying the bra. But anyway, GPS, he talks about, that, like, if they're not maxing out at a certain point, then, and if it stays like that, they can tell if something's wrong or maybe try to check and see what's going out. I was wondering if you could kind of explain some of that stuff, because I think it's very interesting.
3: Oh, yeah. The coaching staff, Coach Smart, the strength and conditioning staff, sports medicine, they're really dialed in on really aggregating these marginal improvements, because, like I said, everyone's at the best of the best, but we're utilizing every bit of technology that we can to try and gain that extra bit of information to inform how people are doing and where we can improve. So tracking them on the catapult, we've got systems on the sidelines that can actually track core temperature so that we can optimize level of practice, reduce missed reps in the safest way possible for these athletes to get as, you know, as good as they can with the time that we have.
0: Are we finding out something that we talked about yesterday, and I guess it was out there this summer, we just kind of didn't really pay as much attention to it, that beginning next year, the NCAA is going to the 14-week schedule, where, like, the past couple of years, because of the calendar, there were two off weeks during the season. Now the NCAA is adjusting it to what week zero is now actually going to be week one. And I guess most teams are going to be playing. How big of a deal is it? I'm assuming a lot of it had to do to have that extra off week during the season. How big is that for the players and the conditioning, and just for their probably not just physical well-being, but for their mental well-being also?
3: Yeah, I think that's a great point to touch on, their mental well-being as well as their ability to recovery. The time that they have to recover, any moment that they have that's extra or beyond when they're in a competition level practice or game, is really important. And so Coach Smart and the training staff, again, they've done such an excellent job of making sure to protect that and emphasize recovery on all fronts, from the musculoskeletal side, but also to the mental health side, because it's important that these kids are allowed to recover and stay mentally sharp without having this relentless grind that never ends.
0: Yeah.
4: So when the average fan sits on the couch, drinks beer, and says, these boys should suck it up, get out there and play.
0: I don't need no water.
4: The off week really is important, you're telling us. It's a big deal.
3: I think it's a big deal. I think it gives everyone an opportunity to take a step back and emphasize recovery without losing a step, right? And that's important, I think, in all sports. And I think they do a great job of doing everything they can to optimize recovery in the system under which we work here. But yeah, any moment that we have, we really try to utilize it to the maximum potential.
4: I'm fascinated by some of the technology you just talked about, like checking core temperatures during practice and whatnot. Is that like your or your team's role to step in if there's anybody spiking? Obviously, the coaches don't see those numbers while they're out there coaching them up. But when you're monitoring those things, is that kind of y'all's role to step in and say, hey, so-and-so needs to take a breather or a break or water or something to get their core temperature down? Or how does that kind of go down?
3: Yeah, there's a lot of interesting technology that's being used to be able to help track the the players in a variety of ways to really optimize their safety and well-being, because ultimately that's our responsibility is to make sure that they're doing everything as safely and protect them as much as possible, knowing that they play a very violent collision sport. So the beautiful thing is this information is often ready in real time. And so that information can be relayed to the appropriate personnel to help inform decisions that are being made in real time. Mm-hmm. And so we have the good fortune of having a lot of, a variety of places where we can practice that can allow things to go on, even if we're in conditions that may not be optimal to be training in at that moment.
4: It's unrecognizable for what you see. The Junction Boys of Bear Bryant, they didn't have this stuff, Dave.
0: They did not have this technology. How long have you been with the team?
3: So this will be my eighth season with the team now.
0: And how, like, if I say this, what's the first thing that pops in your head? What's something you do now that you think of that you wouldn't have even thought of 8 years ago?
3: Yeah, I mean, some of these things that we're talking about now, right? So getting all this data and being able to aggregate so much information and then have it analyzed almost in real time with the help of a lot of other technology that we use is something that we've implemented here and continue to implement to be on that forefront of, you know, optimization for the whole team.
4: I'm guessing 8 years from now, if you're still with the team, you'll say, hey, 8 years ago, I didn't expect to have this and this. How much does artificial intelligence play a role? I imagine it's going to accelerate a lot of the stuff you use right now in the very short-term future.
3: 100%. It certainly will continue to evolve, and we'll utilize it as another tool to help us, again, use the information and the tremendous data that we can capture during practice and during games to help inform what's best for athletes going forward.
0: Will there ever be a robot roll into the operating room and do the surgery and leave?
3: Wow, it's a scary proposition, but I think that there's probably some promise to that. You know, airplanes can be flown by robots now, but I'm not getting in an aircraft without a pilot. So
4: Can we get a big robot on 3rd and 1 to kind of break the goal line there? That's what I want.
0: Hey, for someone who's been in a driverless car before, I guess anything is possible.
4: I still haven't done that.
0: Yeah.
4: Haven't done it.
0: Either of y'all done that?
3: No. I've tried the Waymo before. We're adopting new technology.
0: I didn't think it was that bad. What did you think?
3: I thought it was pretty good.
0: Yeah.
3: I didn't think it was bad. It's going to wreak havoc on our trauma division down the road, which is probably a good thing for society.
0: That's exactly. By the way, doing the duty that lies nearest, Dr. Eric Gordon and Piedmont Athens CEO Michael Burnett. What were you about to say?
4: I was going to bring Michael back in, the CEO of Piedmont. Here, okay, so National Grateful Patient Day, but this is also a day to recognize the true heroes. That's the caregivers of these patients as well. It's not just the doctors and whatnot. It's people and family, friends, or whatever that are caretakers of these patients as well. It's a big day to celebrate them, isn't it?
2: Yeah, and it is a great opportunity. I mean, we have some incredible, talented, like I said, physician, nurses, techs that go above and beyond. And a lot of times we get asked by patients, well, how can I help recognize them? And yes, we are a private, not-for-profit hospital, so we don't have stockholders, anything like that, and we give a lot of free care. But this is also an opportunity for us to really recognize our staff and reinforce the culture that we want of, you know, service above self, not for ourselves but for others. And so, we find that the patients, and when they want to connect and do something for the doctor, and then what we do is we connect it back and say, you know, when you give to Piedmont Athens Regional, this is going back to our, you know, help us support our free community care clinic, where patients without insurance can get care free of charge. We can give them access to meds that they otherwise won't get. They get free cancer support services at the Lawrence Smith Cancer Center. There are so many different ways that we are having to take care of this community that are, it's just part of what we do, part of our purpose to make a positive difference in every life we touch.
0: I like one of the things, too, that donations received for this National Grateful Patient Day will be matched by the generosity of Rob and Patty Hoyt, dollar for dollar, up to $50,000. Wow. And I know that's very cool.
2: Yeah, very cool. The Hoyts have been big supporters of the hospitals for a year. We love them dearly, and they continuously wanted to find ways to continue to help support the hospital, and we are so thankful for them offering this challenge up for matching dollars up to $50,000.
0: Dr. Gordon, as an orthopedist, you, I know obviously with Georgia, but you said that you do it a lot of like high school student athletes. Can you talk a little bit about that? I guess it affects the whole area, right?
3: Yeah, I mean, the majority of our practice really revolves around taking care of the community, and that's where our heart lies as well. You know, we have athletic trainers in 20 schools in the greater Athens area, and we take care of all of their student athletes across all sports. And that's really the majority of the patients that come through our sports medicine clinic are high school athletes and younger athletes, as well as the weekend warriors, you know, those of us that continue to aspire to be the athletes we once were. And
0: to be the pickleball national champion.
3: Yeah, that's
0: right.
3: That
0: doesn't end very well for a lot of people, is that right?
3: That's right, but when it doesn't, we're there to put them back together and get them back on the court.
0: What sport causes the most injuries that you have to deal with?
4: I think I know the answer to this before he says it.
0: Go for it.
4: I'll let him say it.
3: Go ahead.
4: Does it rhyme with tickle? I'm coming up with terrible ideas. I'm going to say pickleball, maybe the leading injury there.
3: Pickleball certainly up there, certainly for our older population. We got a lot of falls and shoulder dislocations, rotator cuff tears. But, you know, football and soccer are still, you know, big bread and butter sports for us. But, you know, lacrosse has really taken off. Mm-hmm. And even flag football, these non-contact pivoting injuries, we really, you know, have a lot of big athletic endeavors here in and around Athens. And so, We're happy to take care of all of those.
4: Would you say, though, since we're such a football-centric show, especially talking about college football and the Georgia Bulldogs, with all the technology, all the advancements we've already discussed on this hour, have you seen any kind of decline in, like, typical injuries here and there? You're always going to have injuries in football, but do you see that technology working as you're working alongside it?
3: Yeah, I think we've seen advancements in some of the pads and even the headgear that the athletes wear. But at the end of the day, there's still, you know, 200, 300-pound men running into each other.
4: Ankles
3: 20 miles
4: get stuck
3: an hour.
4: In the grass.
3: So,
4: yeah.
3: Right. So we're always going to have injuries in collision athletics, but we're always doing whatever we can to help mitigate that risk as much as possible.
0: Mm-hmm. Do you guys do any kind of a tribute, like, on your I don't know, whatever you wear, your surgical gear, since Tommy John passed away last month? Is that a big deal in the orthopedic world?
3: It certainly was, right? That was a revolutionary procedure that has really, I mean, improved the careers of many mm-hmm. ball players, right? Even some quarterbacks here more recently that have had some press about it, but really our baseball players. So no, we're not wearing anything in the OR, but we're certainly ever grateful to those pillars of orthopedics that provided the insight.
0: Dr.
3: Joe,
0: that's right. I was sort of trying to make a joke that wasn't very funny, but I mean, when you talk about a certain procedure like that, and I've always heard too, and is it true that I'm not saying that you guys would do this, do some pitchers just elect to get the surgery and get it over with? You wouldn't do that though, would you?
3: Yeah, typically we don't provide prophylactic surgery in scenario. Some people have talked about that in the past, but no, that wouldn't be standard of care to do operations to, you know,
0: because it doesn't guarantee that you won't get it again.
3: No, it certainly doesn't, and you don't have a guarantee to return either, right, to the level that you were previously.
0: Do you tell 10-year-olds not to throw a curveball?
3: We really try to emphasize pitch counts and being and proper mechanics more so than anything, just to limit the amount of torque that goes through that elbow, especially in the growing athlete, because they can suffer injuries that are similar to the UCL injury that we see in our older population. There's a variety of things that we use as risk mitigation strategies, especially in our younger athletes.
0: So you mentioned the word torque. Is torque, or I guess like just throwing as hard as you can, which is worse? Are they both?
3: Well, I think they're related, right? And so we know that pitching and even, you know, planning for quarterbacks, it all starts at the ground, right?
0: Yeah.
3: Your foot and that chain all the way up. So making sure that the mechanics of that throwing motion are really dialed in, I think, distributes the stress appropriately versus concentrated in one area where you're trying to kind of muscle a throw more than if you're using everything else to help kind of as a concert to get that ball at the velocity you want.
0: And we talked about this last year, too. I remember this. If you're a pitcher or player or whatever, you might feel something in your foot, something in your knee, you need to get it taken care of because that could lead to an arm injury.
3: 100%, right? Because then you compensate in other areas, and now you're overloaded in one area that wasn't used to or intended to have that, and then you have another issue that just starts from something that probably could have been evaluated and potentially treated, and now you have a bigger problem that could have been,
0: interesting.
3: Avoided.
0: Interesting.
4: Don't know if you've ever been to a game in Sanford Stadium in September before, but it's going to be hot this Saturday. It's going to be really hot. I know you were talking more orthopedic stuff, but the heat affects everything. Hydration affects everything. We've been joking a little bit all morning and this week to just the fans that are going, make sure to hydrate before you go. But the players themselves, they're way more prone to several different injuries because of the heat, not just a little muscle cramp out there. It affects a lot of things, doesn't it?
3: It does, yeah. And so, again, our sports medicine staff, nutrition, strength and conditioning, everyone is really focused on making sure that the players get out there safely as possible, but emphasizing hydration, making sure that electrolytes are optimized. And we dial this in, and it's all player-specific. So we know some of the players that are more prone to cramping, and so they get a specific treatment or nutrition regimen that's tailored specifically to them. And then we, Connor Norman and Ron Corson, they've really done a great job of staffing the field with experts in hydration and also access if we needed to for patients that are cramping. So we've got so many individuals that contribute to this team of people taking care of the
4: student athletes. So the answer to what I'm about to ask might be every day, but when you're looking at the calendar of this week specifically, Saturday, I'm thinking 97 or so is the forecasted kickoff temperature. Does the hydration for those specific individuals you talked about, do they kind of start like on a Wednesday or Thursday? Is it a multi-day, get them ready for game day, or is it all just kind of, all right, Saturday morning, let's pump them full of electrolytes?
3: Oh, no. The training starts in June when they're running, right? And so optimizing that nutrition and that hydration and the schedule in which they are, that never stops. So they don't take any days off. Making sure that they're recovered and optimized for competition, that never takes a day off.
0: GiveAthens.piedmont.org. Share gratitude, I guess, is the easiest way, Michael, to jump in if you want to make a donation. And again, it'll be matched by Rob and Patty Hoyt as well. And I want to make sure I got all that right.
2: Yeah, no, correct. And yes, and and just know that any of these funds are used to help support not only what we do with athletics, but also with those that are in need, uninsured, this and that. And so we appreciate the Hoyts and appreciate anybody that would help support us in our mission.
0: I do want to mention this too, talking about competition. So Michael was on the golf trip with me last
4: week.
0: And we suddenly found ourselves in a competition between the two of us. And basically, long story short, in our flight, we were tied after one of our rounds of golf. And then we got informed that we had to participate against each other in a chip-off. Yes, it was kind of like we were thrown into the gladiators, and everybody was standing around cheering us on. Or I don't know if it was cheering us on, but it was something.
2: Well, and in context, we had played 18 holes, and then then we did a par 3 9 hole. That's what we tied off. They told us we had to do a chip off, but that was going to be after dinner.
0: After dinner, so we were out basically in the dark.
2: It was kind of like the Legend of Bagger Vance, but it really turned but it turned into Happy Gilmore pretty quick.
0: It was funny. And here's what happened. I'm still not quite sure of the rules on this. So I think I went first.
2: No,
0: you went first. That's right.
2: Because I went far.
0: That's right. You went far. And then I had a pretty good shot. It wasn't too bad. And then Michael proceeds. We were staying at these condos, cottage things. He proceeds. We were not hitting. I have to say this. We were hitting out of like some of that rough that they were hitting out of at the Tour Championship.
2: Yeah,
0: it was
2: thick.
0: A cut grass. Michael's shot proceeds to go up on the roof of the cottage.
4: Michael.
0: Bounced about three times.
2: Three times, man.
0: And landed inside where mine was.
4: You play it as lies, right?
0: Exactly.
4: You play as lies.
0: So and thanks to that, I had four chances to better your shot off the cottage, and I couldn't do it. So congratulations.
2: Yeah,
0: that was a great performance.
2: Like I said, I called the shot, but there were other things in play.
0: Yeah, exactly.
4: He said Happy Gilmore had to use the fallen TV tower, but it worked out in his
0: favor. That's right. But luckily, neither of us did something to our wrist or anything out of that high.
2: Yeah, we weren't having to go see Dr. Gordon afterwards.
0: That's right. I guess you do some of that too, right? Golf injuries, probably not as many. But
3: we do. We do see some golf injuries, not nearly as many as we do from the gridiron. But yeah, we do. And fortunately, we can we help get them working in the right direction as well.
0: Well, it's a very cool thing, and I hope you guys are in next year. Actually, y'all can come in whenever you want. I mean, it's awesome having you guys here. We do appreciate it. Is there anything else you want? Oh, I always want to tell people, too, because people on the side, they're watching the sidelines of the games. What do you call the injury hut?
3: Is it having a tent?
0: The injury tent. Not always does a player go in there because they're injured. Can we just say that?
3: There's a variety of reasons that they may have to enter.
0: Sometimes nature calls. Can we just leave it at that? Is that okay? Yeah. Because people will get worked up over that. Oh, I just saw KJ Bolden go in the injury tent. And then you're like, or I just saw so-and-so. I'm not trying to use him as an example, but I'm just saying that doesn't always mean certain players are injured.
3: Exactly right. Sometimes they're just getting retaped.
0: And that is actually legitimate, too. Yeah, that kind of thing.
3: So no
0: as
3: need
0: well.
3: To panic when someone goes in.
0: Yes, exactly.
4: Well, two things. I hope the donations are very busy. That's giveathens.piedmont.org/sharegratitude. You can also text the word Piedmont to 463-252-2700. Again, that's 463-252-2700. I hope that's very busy. Dr. Gordon, I hope you have one of the most boring falls you've ever had in your
0: exactly.
4: life.
0: Yeah, exactly. I hope you have nothing to do.
4: You have nothing to do on the weekends.
3: Agreed.
0: By the way, this rolls in perfectly. This is also when we do the Massey Law Injury and Recovery Report, brought to you by Ross Massey, your lawyer friend with a friendly experience and rate. We've been talking about nothing specific but injuries for the last 30 minutes. Recovery, though, is also a big deal, too. So I guess you see a lot of folks want to get back out quicker than they should. Do you have to deal with a lot of that, too? And people feel better when they're not ready to go, that kind of thing?
3: Certainly, and that's part of what we do, right? We want to make sure that they're getting back as safely as possible. But we do try to get them back in an accelerated fashion, making sure that their safety and well-being is the primary goal. Mm. So we have a lot of motivated athletes that want to get back as quickly as they can. And sometimes we have to temper that enthusiasm. But there are opportunities for us with a lot of the things, you know, that we have at Piedmont and at the School of Medicine and at the Athletic Association that give us the opportunity to get these athletes back quicker than you may see athletes get back in a more traditional setting.
0: What's the ankle surgery called? The
3: tightrope.
0: The tightrope. Mm-hmm. Do you do a ton of those?
3: So we do have a lot of athletes that end up having high ankle sprains.
0: Yeah,
3: if they have instability there, then sometimes they have to be stabilized. And that surgery in particular has generated a lot of conversation, because if you look at all of our missed time, both in collegiate football as well as in the NFL, the number one time loss comes from high ankle sprains. Mm-hmm. So yes, we unfortunately have to do that procedure, but when it's necessary. But it's a great way to get these guys back, rehabilitating quickly and back to doing what they love.
0: You know, this is a dumb question. Did that surgery, the way it's done now, did that exist when you were going through medical school?
3: It did, not in the way that it exists now.
0: Okay.
3: So, yes, that has evolved.
0: To learn stuff too, I guess.
3: Oh, we're always learning.
0: Yeah,
3: yes,
0: yeah.
3: The continuing medical education component of what we do is important for all surgeons, but especially for those of us that are kind of at the forefront of sports medicine, where everything is trying to be, you know, the best and the newest, and to optimize these athletes' well-being. Yeah, we are always learning new techniques, but that's one in particular that has evolved. When I was in training, it was a more rigid fixation, and now we have something that is proven to be much better.
0: It's like, I don't remember that term, until the last like 3, 4, 5 years.
4: I'm thinking like even back
0: when
4: to
0: Brock
4: like
0: Bowers had his.
4: He had his. I'm thinking back to 2013. My memory is very specific, but 2013, Todd Gurley had a high ankle sprain against LSU in the first half. Missed like 3 or 4 games. Probably if that happened today, he's probably getting tightrope surgery, but I don't think he got that back in the day. It may not have been as common. But
0: was that a, was so that, it's were definitely, y'all doing that back then?
3: In 2013, typically at that point, we were still doing more rigid fixation. We used to actually take the two bones and we would put a screw across them.
0: Yeah.
3: And what we found is that even with advanced imaging, we weren't as good at it as we thought we were. Mm-hmm. But now with the tightrope, there is a little bit of play that allows those two bones to really, those puzzle pieces to nest a little bit better while providing really rigid fixation that allows them to get their mobility back and get back to playing.
4: Just listening to Dr. Gordon, we're in good hands when we need Dr. Gordon. Can you figure that out? And his whole team.
0: Plus, and here's the thing. It rolls to Michael, too, because Dr. Gordon will go, hey, listen, Michael, we got to have this machine. We got to have that machine. Mm-hmm. We got to have this machine. And Michael's got to be like,
2: yes, sir.
0: Yes, sir. Mm-hmm. Let me just check a couple of numbers here, see what that looks like, and then you get everything taken care of, right?
2: That's what we do. Along with, you know, then again, why we need grateful patients to help support.
0: Yeah, for stuff like that.
2: Yeah, because there's also other things, too, that happen. And I'll mention this more of a public service announcement. You mentioned the heat. We also staff all the first aid within the stadium stands.
4: Yeah.
2: And these first couple of games, the amount of folks that we see that haven't been hydrating, you know, particularly some more elderly folks and all that. Our staff are there to take care of them, but it's something everyone needs to be aware of. It's going to be hot, and, you know, we see a lot of that. And you've probably seen them walking around. It's not just students, but it's usually a lot of times some of the elderly as well. So stay hydrated.
0: Absolutely. As we said, hydrate so you don't have to migrate in the second half. But there will be a lot of folks. Hey, we get it. We understand. But you got to, make sure that you're okay.
4: Is the water or the creature comforts more of a hydration point? No, I'm kidding. We'll try both.
0: Different kind of transfusions that you'll end up with if you're not careful.
4: Well, yeah, I appreciate what you guys do. And nobody ever wants to come see people at Piedmont. It's one of those things where usually when they come see Dr. Gordon or anybody else in the Piedmont facility, you're probably having a pretty bad day. And you guys make it a better day by having the care that you guys provide. And I've been there a few times, and my wife's been there a few times, and I'll personally say thank you to Piedmont for things y'all have done for us, and I really appreciate you for all that. So
0: thanks to both of y'all. We do appreciate it. Y'all are the best, so thanks so much for coming in.
2: Yeah, no, thank you for having us.
0: All right.
3: Thanks so much.
0: That's Dr. Eric Gordon and the CEO of Piedmont Athens, the Michael Burnett. I know the winner of the chipping contest. That too. Yeah.
4: put respect on that man's name.
0: I know. All right. We'll be back in just a couple of minutes. It is 9:38.
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6: The Giants pound out 11 hits and notch 7 runs, 3 home runs for the Giants as they top the Braves 7-3, ending the Braves' 7-game winning streak. Not the best outing for Bryce Elder. He went 5 1/3, gave up 8 hits, 5 earned runs, walked 3, and struck out 3. Michael Harris II, though, he did notch 2 hits, including a solo home run in the second to left center. Good job for Money Mike as he continues to stay hot. How about Ray Kerr coming out of the bullpen, at least keeping it close with 3 1/3 innings for the Braves. The one-game makeup game is done. 2 coming in the nation's capital starting tonight. Jake Irvin will get the ball. He's 2-8, has a 5.62 ERA, 39 walks, and 82 strikeouts. A.J. Smith-Shawver going for the good guys. He has no record, a 5.93 ERA, 8 walks, and 10 strikeouts in 3 starts since coming back from Tommy John. Ford leadoff show coming your way at 5:30, and first pitch between the Braves and the Nats, 6:45, and of course you can hear all of it on the Atlanta Braves Radio Network.
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0: you've been gone.
1: All right, little Kelly Clarkson from 2005. I got to be honest. I literally looked at the thing. The rejoin was happening. I didn't know what to do. I punched in something. This was number four in 2005.
2: This is a good song.
1: It is. It slaps in a second.
2: It does, yeah.
1: It picks up.
2: Yeah. You'd ever
1: hear me say, Kelly Clarkson, winner of American Idol back in 2003, I think. Or what year did she win?
2: She was the first winner, wasn't she?
1: First one.
2: It's been over 20 years.
1: I think it was 2002 when she
2: beat Justin
1: won that thing out. Yeah, you get him, Kelly. Could you put Kelly Clarkson on one of those lists of like who hates Kelly Clarkson? I'm not saying you have to like love her music, but like I don't know if she's
2: done
1: anything.
2: She has an ex-husband, doesn't she?
1: I have no idea.
2: Maybe he does, but I don't know. Yeah, probably not many.
1: Anyway, Morning Show 960 The Ref, presented by Piedmont Orthopedics and Sports Medicine. We like those guys. We know those guys.
2: She won American Idol the first season, and it was she was crowned on June 11th, 2002. So 24 years ago.
1: It was a cultural phenomenon that kind of sparked the... I'll say this. Survivor was the catalyst of what reality TV became in the early 2000s. I think that debuted in 2000. I remember that because it was the summer before my senior year of high school. Everybody stopped what they were doing to watch this crazy new experiment on TV. Put a bunch of folks on an island and see what happens. It was a big deal. Then American Idol in 02 became
2: and
1: a
2: Simon
1: huge
2: was
1: deal.
2: The big deal on that.
1: Absolutely. Great conversation with Dr. Eric Gordon and Michael Burnett, the CEO of Piedmont. What do you say? Piedmont Athens? What, a CEO of?
2: Yeah,
1: I'm sorry, I don't want to get it right.
2: CEO of Piedmont Athens.
1: Of Piedmont Athens, okay.
2: But he's also, this is all part of the Piedmont Athens Regional Foundation. Mm-hmm. I guess it's Piedmont Athens Regional, mm-hmm. and then there's the Piedmont Athens Regional Foundation.
1: Well, that was very enjoyable. This will all be on demand if you missed any of that. After this hour is over, I'll get that up as soon as I can on the 960 The Ref app, the 960theref.com website. Click on demand, go to the morning show audio, look for the 9 o'clock hour. We'll have it all available there.
2: So, I think the information that we get from Dr. Gordon on the medical side is just fascinating. Mm-hmm. I get to talk to those two guys for till noon today.
1: He's somebody where we all know someone like in that field, like he is legally not allowed to talk about specific injuries. Yeah. But don't you wish you could just pepper him with a million questions about this guy, that guy, this mm-hmm. guy? Like, how's this guy feeling? How's he recovered? Blah, blah, blah, blah, blah. But we know HIPAA laws exist, and we respect them 100% in this industry. But it'd be awesome to kind of like read his brain, know exactly who's dealing with what, and who's a concern, and who's not a concern, and who's 100%, and who's teetering here and there, all that stuff. That's good information to have, especially when we obsess over this sport the way we do. And I was not kidding when I told him I hope he has a very, very boring fall of 2026, and that injury tent very rarely has to come up. And when it does, it's for reasons that don't include an injury. So,
2: yeah, like the Maytag repairman.
1: Yeah, that's right.
2: Hopefully he's like that.
1: That was a good
2: ad. Don't have anything to do.
1: That was a good ad campaign back in the day.
2: It was.
1: He's bored.
2: Yeah, he has nothing to do because our machines don't ever break.
1: We will not be bored tomorrow. You've said this. We'll say it again. We got Powdertown Mark, now residing in Athens, going to come spend all 4 hours with us tomorrow. We will have very good conversations, I'm sure, about the Red Coat Band, a lot of the lore and history of the band. He was a member and still is a very active member. In fact, he's probably one of the highest ranking guys on the alumni band. He has a lot to do with them. And that'll be a big conversation. He, with his son Alex, obviously part of ESP, but that's why he'll be in with us tomorrow. He donated during that radiothon back in the spring. So very excited to bring in Powdertown Mark. We've met him a handful of times, but we'll get hours with him tomorrow.
2: Don't tell him I said that.
1: No, we don't want him to fully know how much we like him, but we'll have his mic on for 4 hours. He gets to basically call the shots. If he wants a rejoin song, he gets a rejoin song. If he wants to talk about the band, we talk about the band. We'll have plenty of conversation about football and everything else going on. Hopefully a Braves win over the Nationals and all the good stuff. Maybe Philly will actually lose tonight. I don't know. They don't do that anymore.
2: Yeah, I don't know. They haven't lost since last month.
1: Mm-hmm.
2: I guess, and the Braves haven't either, I guess, technically.
1: I see what you're saying.
2: Yeah.
1: The Braves game yesterday was frustrating, but not one I'm going to lose sleep over. Bryce Elder just didn't have a good day. The offense was not clicking on all cylinders. You have that happen, especially on a weird, wonky makeup game at 6 o'clock. The sun was kind of an issue early on, and I'm still frustrated with Matt Olson for not swinging away at 3-0 with the bases loaded inning it was.
2: Did you see Dr. Clay's follow-up email to your comment there?
1: I think I did. Did he agree with me, I think?
2: Yeah. He says, that AB with Matt Olson was a game changer, that and a terrible Bryce Elder. The three pitches were 96, 93, and 95 mile an hour fastballs, all in the middle of the zone. He just missed them.
1: We're talking about Olson,
2: I guess. Is he talking about?
1: I didn't see the game.
2: Were those the three pitches that he swing and miss at anything?
1: No, that's
2: how
1: the
2: did they
1: problem.
2: Get him out
1: when it was 3-0 with the bases loaded and two outs? Yeah. Your best batter up. I said, because Ashley asked me this. We're sitting on the couch watching the game. She looked at me real quick and said, do you green light him? And I said, not even a question. Like, yes, you tell Matt Olson if it's anywhere near the zone, you are swinging like it's batting practice. You put that thing at the top of the chop house. Instead, Matt Olson took strike one right down the middle. Just a batting practice pitch, middle of the zone. If he wanted to turn on that thing expecting it, he could have hit it 550 feet. Instead, it's 3-1. Next pitch. This is where I think psychology comes into play. I think when a player's 3-0 and then takes a strike to make it 3-1, then they start having a little bit of regrets in their head, thinking, man, I really should have swung at that. I really should have just knocked that a country mile. The next pitch, it sounds like it may have been in the zone. I'd have to go back and look, but he was a little bit behind on it, fouled it off. Now it's

0: critical about little moments because that's what we do on Sports Talk Radio. Yeah. And
1: you know, it's
0: funny. I wish he would have swung the bat with the bases loaded and two outs.
1: Had he made that out, just like you described there, the ball out to left, if on the 3-0, you know what people would be saying? He should have taken a pitch. That's the beauty of being the armchair quarterback.
0: And it's a split conversation.
1: Yeah.
0: I am always, almost always, you brought up this morning, you can look at some deeper factors. How is a pitcher pitching?
1: But this guy hadn't walked anybody. No, he hadn't. Wild.
0: But in the situation that presented itself yesterday, your best hitter, maybe a top three hitter in the game, he has that kind of numbers right now. When he has the bases loaded, a 3-0 count, two outs, a one-run game in the sixth, Walt Weiss needs to tell him, hey, swing, or you're going to go to kangaroo court in the clubhouse afterwards. You need to try to smack that ball right now. But he took it. Took a batting practice pitch. Now the psychological game is very much in favor of the pitcher after that. And he capitalized and got you out. Next inning, Bryce Elder collapsed, and Giants won the game. So, again, it's what we do. That's what we do in Sports Talk is dissect the little moments. And I enjoy doing it. But that's how I saw the game last night. That was the turning point of the game last night. When the Giants responded the very next half inning with all those runs, I could have turned the game off right then and told you this game's over. Braves will not win this game, and they didn't even come close. So,
1: well, it was a dud, unfortunately, and hopefully tonight will be better. Nationals at 6:45 and then 1:05 tomorrow. The Braves are off Thursday, and then they'll be in Philadelphia to play the Phillies Friday, Saturday, Sunday, and Monday, I believe, right? It's a four-game series.
0: Wraparound series. We got four and three back at home later on in the month with the Phillies.
1: Yep. All right, Logan, we'll take a break. We'll come back and put a bow on it. It's 9:51.
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9: That's cool.

What has happened to Tuesday? It's the morning show presented by Piedmont Orthopedics and Sports Medicine. So, by the way, I was looking at Dr. Gordon's bio.

0: It's probably pretty impressive, isn't it?
1: Well, it says in his spare time, he enjoys, and I'll leave this, the last one, I'll move it to last, surfing, racquetball, soccer, fishing, golf, skiing, rooting for the dogs, and what is kite surfing?
0: That's when you're out there on like a surfboard with a kite, like a actual like parachute and a handlebar.
1: That's what's like moving you on the water.
0: Yeah, you're flying
1: riding
0: the wind, man.
1: Kite surfing.
0: Where's he from? Is he grew up in... It sounds like he grew up in like a beach somewhere. Paging Dr. Gordon.
1: Yeah, paging, where'd you grow up? Paging Dr. Gordon. There was a line from a movie that ended differently there. Let's see here. So yeah, that's kind of interesting. If I'd known that, I should have done better research. I would have asked him about kite surfing.
0: Changed a whole bunch.
1: I know.
0: The conversation.
1: I know.
0: I took racquetball in college at Georgia, UGA. I lost a lot of weight that semester, but I got kind of good at it.
1: Mm-hmm.
0: Haven't played in a long time.
1: Fun.
0: Racquetball's a really fun sport and one hell of a good exercise.
1: Mm-hmm.
0: Wish I could play more racquetball. Anybody wants to play a game, let me know.
1: Oh, watch out.
0: Oh, yeah, I know.
1: They're going to jump in your DMs now.
0: They destroy me, too. But I really enjoyed that class. I got into it. It was fun.
1: It sounds like it. What have we learned today?
0: Learned a couple of musical notes. What was it? Baba O'Reilly never charted in the U.S. Never. Not a single chart. Nothing. Also, Chip Towers disappointed me very, very much earlier. He is not a fan of Never Gonna Give You Up by Rick Astley. He likes Rick Astley as a man.
1: He's got no time for that song.
0: No, that's disappointing. Very disappointing.
1: Hey, we also learned a lot of cool stuff from Dr. Gordon and Michael Burnett.
0: Did Alan Thomas break any news with us this morning? I don't think he did. A lot of ice goes into a game day.
1: Oh, yeah. Good stuff from AT as well. Of course, if you're a regular listener to the show, you know if you miss anything, you can hit the on-demand button at 960theref.com or on the 960 The Ref app.
0: Which I'm behind on, by the way. I just uploaded the 7 o'clock hour like 3 minutes ago, so give it a second. They'll all be there in like 10 minutes.
1: Yeah, okay. All good. Logan enjoyed it. Fun show today. Tomorrow, the Bud Light 3-for-All return. So start getting those picks ready. BetOnline.ag. That's what we use for our lines. So if you want to start perusing, you can certainly do so. All right, Braves at 6:45 tonight. 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
2: This is David Johnson inviting you to join me in Chip Towers this Friday night as we start another season of University Tires Bulldog Friday Night live from Loco's Grill and Pub on Timothy Road in Athens. From 6 until 8, we'll take your comments and questions about the Bulldogs season opener against the Tennessee State Tigers. Plus, we'll chat about other games around the country. 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
8: We've talked about our era with Matthew Stafford, who's the MVP in this. 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
9: Les Snead's like, look, not too many teams can have a 37, 38-year-old quarterback who's still an elite quarterback. We do not have to carry him across the finish line.
10: Think about the impact that this move can not only have on Aaron Donald, but other people's legacies. Matthew Stafford gets another one. He has an MVP in his back pocket. He becomes top five, top seven quarterback of all time conversation.

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1: You know how, like, when you watch the Predator movies or, like, Alien, like, you know that Predator or Alien is going to show up in the movie, but but they still, like, tease it, and it's still absolutely terrifying when they show up on the screen. That's what we just witnessed. Like, we knew that Aaron Donald was going to be a Ram. We saw all the prep for it. We saw all the, you know, all the teasing, and yet he's here, and it is still as terrifying as if we did not know that this dude was going to be there. Like, this is, if you are a quarterback, game planning for this. If you're an offensive line, game planning for this. This is terrifying prospect, because Aaron Donald does not have to go out there and get 20 sacks this season. He just has to be situationally great, which he is going to be situationally great and turn the course of so many games and so many playoff games that the Rams are going to have.
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0: Are you thinking about your team's defense during your brother's wedding? Did multiple guests have to shush you because you tried explaining leverage to a groomsman while the bride walked the aisle? Did you misplace the ring because you haven't been able to focus on anything other than why your defensive coordinator insists on playing zone coverage every game despite getting gashed underneath?
1: Here, can you hold my Dr. Pepper really quick?
0: Did the officiant have to improvise a replacement ring out of yarn just to keep the ceremony moving?
1: Can't even tell the difference.
0: You're not crazy. You're a fan. And a college football fan's mind is always on the game, no matter the occasion. Which is why a fan like you needs the bold, one-of-a-kind taste of Dr. Pepper, the official drink of college football fans. 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Definitely not. But will it taste delicious while your brother and new sister-in-law angrily listen to you explain ring insurance to them on their wedding night? You betcha. College football. It's a pepper thing.
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8: I'm David Johnston with a 960 The Ref Southern Sports Center. The Braves fell to the Giants 7-3 last night at Truist Park. This was a makeup game from back in June. The Giants scored four runs in the sixth inning. They took the lead and picked up the victory. The Braves lead in the East now, four games over the Phillies, and the Braves are off to Washington tonight to take on the Nationals. It'll be a 6:45 first pitch here on the Ref. A.J. Smith-Shawver on the mound for the Braves. He'll be going up against right-hander Jake Irvin. Georgia football, it'll be the Dogs and Tennessee State coming up on Saturday, a 3 o'clock kickoff here on the Ref. The Falcons open their season a week from Sunday at Pittsburgh. 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It's Athens, voice of the Dogs, 960 The Ref.
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8: The one thing we've all come to expect is there is never a dull moment around Georgia football. We're going to talk about the Xavier McLeod situation. And let me lead into it this way. Do you have some of these streaming services? Have you ever on Paramount Plus? Have you ever watched a show called Landman? It's a show about the oil business. I don't necessarily consider Landman to be a great show. It's kind of a fun show. I think I've seen season one, have not really seen season two. I believe that's all there is. It's a fun show, not necessarily a great show. But Landman has about the best line I've ever heard used on a series. I think about it all the time. You know, the line was used in relation to what the show is about, which is the oil business. But I just find the parallels between what Billy Bob Thornton's character says about the oil business to the business that we're all interested in here around college football. So what Billy Bob Thornton in the show says about the oil business is, it is a business defined by total chaos with brief interruptions of intense success. That's what the oil business is. Total chaos with brief interruptions
0: of intense success. And I got to tell you, that is what college football is, up one side and down the other. Obviously, the name of the game is winning. And if you're lucky enough to get a chance to have some championships, which Georgia has, man, you cherish them, because those moments of greatness, those moments of intense, overwhelming success are only brief periods in what is otherwise a pretty chaotic existence. And I'm just telling you, the law of large numbers is undefeated in this respect. There are 105 players in a football team. And therefore, with that many individual stories taking place, there is almost always something chaotic going on with somebody somewhere, almost always some sleepless nights for coaches, not just at Georgia, but all programs, as you try to navigate all of this. In fact, the nature of running a college football program is probably so chaotic that if you just showed up somewhere on the random, on some random Wednesday in the season, in the off season, whatever else, oftentimes the difference between a successful program and an unsuccessful program in just some random run of the mill day, it may not look all that different, because both programs are probably dealing with some version of chaos. And the only thing that really separates the great ones from the not so great ones are those brief periods of success that I guess make it all worth it. I'm sure sometimes people are left to wonder, is the winning really worth it, just given how chaotic everything else is? So that's just the nature of college football. Georgia deals with its version of that here right now. When it comes to the fact that we found out yesterday, and Connor Riley wrote about this, DogNation.com. Guess our buddy Jordan Hill from Dogs247 had this first. But Xavier McCloud, essentially a starter for Georgia along the defensive line, is not on Georgia's roster that's listed on the official website. McCloud apparently not with Georgia. We get more details about this for a guy that's really played a lot of football, started a good number of games for Georgia last season. What is exactly going on here? And for this, we'll turn to McCloud's own TikTok, where in a video that he was talking about having a new dog, he just casually lets it slip that he's no longer playing football. This is, yes, pretty weird, but these are the details of the situation for a guy that we're led to believe was a big part of Georgia's plans, were he to be, you know, on this team and playing here for this season. Let me let you hear Xavier McCloud on his TikTok accidentally announcing his retirement from football. Here is McCloud.
1: I gave my dog away because, like I said, I didn't have time for the last dog. The dog, I had him for 3 years. I loved him the most I ever loved anybody else. And I gave him away because me and my wife, I play football. She took care of him a good bit of time because she didn't have nothing to do. She got a job. We lost time for him, so we wanted him to go to a home that could take care of him better than we could at the time. So
2: and
1: now that
2: I didn't realize he was gonna be done with football.
1: Yes, and now I'm done with football. I'm retired, so now I have more time to give a dog.
0: So you hear the voice off camera there. Presumably that is McCloud's wife. I did not know that he was married. I don't live following a lot of these guys on social media. I just don't have time for that. So I don't really know a lot of the personal lives for a lot of these players. Apparently Xavier McCloud is married. Apparently that's his wife in the car with him saying, well, since you are going to be done with football, you're going to have more time to take care of this dog. And that's what McCloud follows up by saying, yeah, I had retired. I'd stepped away from the sport. Which, if you go to the comment section on the TikTok video, there are a lot of Georgia fans watching this who are like, huh? What did you say? You said what? So a guy named Evan Treadwell writes in to say, done with football? Hold up. You got one more year with us. Xavier McCloud says, I've had some issues, not with coaching, just thought it was time to move away from college football. And the guy comes back and says, man, we're going to miss you. I hope all is well. And McCloud comes back to say, thanks. Life is great. Just ready to settle down. But I'm glad I got to finish with Georgia. So apparently Xavier McCloud has decided he just doesn't want to play football anymore. And the sense you get is this is one of those things. If you pay attention to the timeline, what you realize is, oh, this has been going on for quite some time. Publicly, this became known to everybody yesterday, but the actual truth of the situation is the kind of thing that's been going on for quite some time, that Georgia has been, I would say, the best guess is, aware of this and dealing with this for a while. And when you read the words of McCloud, when you hear how casually he speaks about it in the video, it's fairly obvious that he doesn't have any bad blood with Georgia. I don't think that Georgia, the best that I can tell, has any bad blood with him, because certainly we didn't hear about any of that prior to the fact that he no longer playing. It just seems like McCloud has decided that he doesn't want football in his life anymore, that he doesn't want to play the game anymore, and he's using the word retirement. Now, as I said before, if you're a Georgia fan, you're thinking, man, this is all really weird. It is all really weird. And look, I know there's like next man up and all of that kind of thing, but sometimes I feel like when we interject that into these discussions, we're almost being overly dismissive of something that probably deserves a little more analysis than that, which is, well, how much is Georgia losing by not having McCloud out there? And this is one of those things where, look, we have a tendency to fixate on, like, say, pass rush and stuff like that. And since McCloud's not a huge part of the Georgia pass rush, therefore it's easy to dismiss or diminish the contribution he does provide. But even with McCloud not being the most athletic of the defensive linemen that Georgia has, for his size, he does bring some athleticism to the table. In fact, when Trey Scott, the Georgia defensive line coach, made a rare press conference appearance at the early stage of fall camp the other day, it's very telling. This is very much in keeping with what we're saying here right now. I think for a lot of people, it's a little bit difficult to quantify just how valuable a guy like McCloud is. So Scott does like a 15-minute press conference, which is a long time for a position coach. It's almost like a, you know, basically talk to your drop type press conference of any question you want to ask him, pepper him with everything. And by the time he'd been asked about almost every defensive lineman on the roster, finally, very last question, gives you an idea of how easily overlooked a guy like McCloud might be. The very last question, ironically, comes from Jordan Hill, a guy who I guess broke the story. Very last question about Xavier McCloud. And in this brief moment near the end of a press conference, you can see it on our Dog Nation YouTube page, Trey Scott does talk about the value that McCloud provides to Georgia overall. This was from like, what, 2 weeks ago? Jordan Hill is the inquisitor. Trey Scott discusses Xavier McCloud.
4: Suddenly, it seems like Xavier is one of your more experienced defensive linemen. Just what does he bring to the room and what he can mean this year? Just
5: a big athlete, functional movement, man. We love him. Looking forward to seeing what happens, you know. So it's hard to find big guys that can move, you know, as you guys know that.
0: It's hard to find big guys that can move, and it's really that size that McCloud brings to the table that I think makes him so valuable. He's a tremendous weapon in the run game, and a lot of that's really hard to measure, because the one thing you'll never know is the run plays that are not called because of big, beefy guys in the middle that not only shut down those runs between the tackle, but also convince play callers not to even call those plays to begin with. When you have a really, really good run-stop defense, you actually win the battle against your opponent in the opponent's coach's meeting room. I'll remind you and invite you to go back and, you know, listen to like what Dan Mullen said after Georgia beat Florida back in 2019. Mullen was taking some heat from his local media because they only called like six or seven running plays. They really didn't run the ball at all. And Mullen essentially shrugged it off and said, we just didn't want to. Well, I just didn't want to run the ball. So respectful they were of Georgia's rush defense, they didn't even call running plays. And that's why sometimes you can't measure how good a run-stopping defensive lineman is, because, A, they don't get a ton of tackles always. They're occupying blockers. Linebackers get a chance to make plays. And some of what they do, because they stand there occupying, you know, space with their beef in the middle, they convince the opposing offense not to even call the running plays. So it's a little hard to measure them, a little bit hard to say exactly what they bring to the table, but you certainly know it when you don't have it. And now Georgia doesn't have Xavier McCloud, and now you're left to wonder, okay, well, who is going to step up in his place? This is where you almost have to kind of work backwards a bit. We'll go back to the press conference. I'm not going to play the clip. I'm just going to remind you of what Smart said last week when it comes to, you know, the freshman Valdensoni. I believe I'm pronouncing that last name correctly. Valdensoni, a guy who's seemingly stepped up, created some opportunities for himself. And now you start to connect dots and say, oh, well, Valden's arrival must be not arrival to the program, but arrival in terms of a part of the conversation must be coinciding with more snaps available, because apparently Xavier McCloud is not only no longer with the Georgia football team, apparently he's been away from the Georgia football team for quite some time. So if you want to go back to last week, revisit some of the stuff that Kirby said about Valdensoni back then, that gives you indication of, okay, well, that's a young guy that's potentially stepping up, which is completely good news. But I also said this yesterday. Look, ultimately, experience matters. And I like older teams. I like teams with veteran presence. We made a big deal yesterday about Virginia and just throttling NC State in the week zero season opener and how great it was to have, for them anyway, to have all of that experience, oldest team in college football running over their opponent, that this is a situation where experience does matter. And it's nice that Georgia's got young players, I guess, waiting the wings to step up and play with McLeod no longer being there. But ultimately, it is problematic when one of your most experienced defensive linemen is no longer with the football team, apparently no longer wants to play the sport anymore. You're going to feel some pain when it comes to that. We did get a chance to hear from Kirby yesterday talking about what the defensive line situation is now. Now, he didn't reveal anything related to McLeod in this. This answer from him comes before the public at large became aware of the McLeod news yesterday. But this is what Smart said in his press conference yesterday about the situation with his defensive line in total. Here's Kirby Smart.
3: Work hard as a group. They're a very by-committee group. They bust their butt every day in practice. They compete. They go against a big physical offensive line. You know, we've got a few more twitchy guys in there with JJ sliding in, playing a little more time inside. And we've got the size with Nnamdi in there and Nazir Stack. I mean, Nazir Stack, Nazir Johnson playing in there. Both those guys have been good at run stopping for us. What we need is the twitch, the athleticism that EG brings, and some of those guys to make us better pass rushers.
0: I guess it's somewhat notable in retrospect, the fact that McLeod's obviously not mentioned there, and you understand now why that would be the case. And I think that Kirby does a pretty good job of describing essentially the two kinds of defensive tackles that exist. There's the twitchy defensive tackle, and we like those guys. Those are guys that typically end up becoming pretty rich playing this game. Guys who can create interior pass rush in disruption from the middle of the field, that's a very valuable commodity for any football team. But in the absence of McLeod, we're almost talking about the other part of this for a moment. We're talking about what a guy like Nnamdi Ogboko could potentially bring to the table. And, you know, sometimes around here we talk about, you know, buying stock in certain players and holding stock on certain players. Ogboko is one of those guys that I've been holding on to for quite some time because I do think there is a ton of value in the big run-stopping interior force, got lining up interior part of the defensive line and just being a one-man run-stopping machine. I think there's some real value in that. And I still think there's a chance Ogboko, who also has, I think, maybe some pass rush ability too, but I think there's a chance that Ogboko could really step up in that regard. That's one of those opinions I've been holding on to for quite some time, and maybe this creates the opportunity for him, or a guy like Nazir Johnson as well. But you're going to need that beef to make sure you, as they like to say, earn the right to pass rush on third down by what you do on first and second down.
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6: I'm Logan Booker with the 960 The Ref Southern Sports Center. The Braves could not get it done last night against the Giants. That was a makeup game, by the way, a game that was rained out back in June. But the Braves do fall, snapping their seven-game win streak. 7-3 the final score against the Giants last night. Just the offense couldn't get it done. Bryce Elder, a little bit shaky on the mound. It'll be A.J. Smith-Shawver tonight. Braves on the road, taking on the Washington Nationals, a 6:45 first pitch. The game we'll have for you right here on The Ref. The Phillies also won late last night out in Arizona, so the Braves lead in the NL East, now down to four games. The Braves and Phillies are set for a four-game series starting Friday. Seven total games left with the Phillies before the season's over. 4 days, that's it. Just 4 days until Georgia football kicks it off between the hedges this Saturday, 3 o'clock against Tennessee State. You get the top local and national sports stories every 20 minutes right here on Athens, Voice of the Dogs, 960 The Ref.
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0: All that said, let me finish up with this. Obviously, we have no choice but just to wish Xavier McLeod well, and we do. We wish all these guys well. In this case, it's McLeod. And a guy cannot be forced against his will to keep playing football. It seems like he wasn't kicked off the team. He's not in any kind of trouble. You know, there's no punishment here. He just doesn't want to do it anymore. And if that's his choice, look, he is free to make the choice he wants to make. And as I said before, we'll wish him well as he moves on to the next thing. I will also just add this. I'm in a weird spot now because I'm so much older, and a lot of y'all are the same way. You look around, you're like, oh gosh, I'm a lot older than the players who play at Georgia. That didn't used to be the case, but for me now, I am a good bit older. I'm old enough to be these guys' dad and everything else, and you can't help but think about them and see them that way. And, you know, the advice I'd give to my own son if he was in this situation, you got to be really careful about walking away from something that you can only do for a brief period of your life. Doors are closing in life all the time. And your chance to do something is not the kind of thing that's going to last forever. That is a finite opportunity that exists for a brief period of time, and then it is just over. And sometimes wisdom in life is recognizing how to do in a given moment what can only be done in that moment, that, you know, eventually either because of time or health or financial resource, whatever else, there are just certain opportunities just no longer available to you. And so taking advantage of them while you can is, I would say, generally speaking, a recipe for a pretty happy life. And so if McLeod, if this is it, it seems like it probably is, because once you get off the carousel, it's a little bit hard to get back on, that if this is it, this may be the decision he wants to make now. I hope it's not the kind of thing he looks back on with regret on later. Ultimately, though, there's not very much any of us can do about that. That will be his situation to deal with. A guy who had a chance to be seemingly a pretty significant part of what Georgia was going to do on defense here this year has decided that that is no longer what he wants. And to a certain extent, we get it. Football is hard. There's incredible challenges associated with all of this, and you got to make sure you really do want it. Otherwise, you'll never be able to exist in that world. But it seems like he'd been doing okay. Seems like he'd been giving Georgia pretty significant contribution. And now Georgia, as it gets ready for its season opener on Saturday, will have to figure out how to get that contribution from somewhere else. Interesting times for Georgia with only a few days to go before the upcoming season opener. My name is Brandon Adams, and this is Dog Nation Daily, daily podcast for Georgia Bulldogs fans, presented today by ServPro. We're glad you're with us. 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Just really happy to have you as a part of any of those platforms that work for you. We're just glad you find one. We're glad you join us. We appreciate you being a part of the program here today. Let me give a big thanks to our friends at ServPro who make all of this possible. And of course, Georgia's got its messes to clean up, whether it's this, that, or something else. 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I'm talking about damage caused by fire or water intrusion, or as we move into a time in which catastrophic weather can occur. Sometimes you're talking about messy cleanup related to that. 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All right, we're jam-packed with guests. It's Jake Fromm later on. A lot to talk to Jake about today. This will be Jake's last Tuesday appearance for us before he moves to Monday starting next week, which we're really excited about. And Connor Riley will get more of the details of what is going on in Athens ahead of the season opener. All of that coming up here in just a bit. Prior to that, let's get ready to go around the doghouse. And I have to be serious about the Xavier McLeod thing. Obviously, you know, issue for Georgia to figure out. But can we have some fun just for a moment? Because I thought that yesterday Kirby Smart gave a pretty extensive compliment to a Georgia player in a way that I thought was pretty notable. Not so much because this player got a compliment, but because how effusive the praise was. And I will tell you, at least a bit, this caused me to reconsider the pecking order I might have for what a lot of people view as Georgia's deepest overall position group, that being the tight ends. Now, we've come to expect good things said about the tight ends, but it's not necessarily always Kirby who's saying these things. Kirby oftentimes likes to go against the grain of wherever the most hype is coming from. But in a way, yesterday, he actually contributed to the hype around one Georgia tight end. The subject of Elias Williams comes up. And as I said before, I'm not anti-Elias or anything like that. I have at times thought that because of his body type, he's so tall you know, probably reminds people outside the program of someone like Darnell Washington, who also played the tight end position with this just these outsized physical traits. That I think that sometimes the national media has given Elias a lot of attention just because he reminds them of the freakish style of tight end that Georgia's had in the past. But internally, I've often wondered, you know, how the actual pecking order really is playing out amongst these guys. Well, yesterday, given the very, very specific level of compliment that Kirby provided to Elias Williams, I do think it ought to get you a little more excited if you weren't already for what this group might be able to do this year and what a guy like Elias Williams might be able to do in particular, because Kirby said some very nice things. This is Kirby yesterday talking about Elias Williams.
3: Really hard worker, man. I mean, he is as physical a blocker as maybe I've seen in my career coaching for a tight end. I mean, he's a strain. He strains to block you. He enjoys the physicality of what he does. He's really improved as a pass catcher. He's improved as a run after catch guy. But to do what he does without complaint or worrying about his individual numbers, he just works, man. I mean, the guy works. Whether it's in the run game, pass protection game, or the passing game, been really pleased with his effort. Really, the tight end room as a whole, everybody knows that's a strength, but it's their attitude and kind of love for each other that makes them different.
0: Interesting to hear Kirby say, well, everybody knows the tight end room's a strength. It's always fun when he acknowledges what I think is common knowledge among most Georgia fans, putting himself on the same page with them. I think that's a nice thing to hear. And when he's praising the blocking of Elias, look, I get a lot of Georgia fans probably hear that like, well, I don't want Elias Williams just to be a blocker. I want him to be a big-time playmaker. As this team seeks more explosive offense, you know, more excitement from that side of the ball, I want Elias to be catching the football, not just blocking for a running back. And I get that. But when you hear Kirby talking about what a good blocker he is, where my mind goes with that is, oh, that means you don't have to take him off the field. That it's one thing to say, well, he's a great red zone weapon because he's so tall. He's a guy we can throw it to because of his catch radius. But when it's time to really grind out some tough yards near the middle of the field, when it's time to run the ball, we need to attach a tight end to the line of scrimmage. We got to go to somebody else for that. And what Kirby is essentially saying is we don't have to do that. Then we don't have to change personnel. We already know he's a good pass catcher. We've seen him do some of that. His body type would suggest that's true. He's also physical enough as a blocker to get that praise from Kirby, which means he can be like an every down type player. Now, Georgia's obviously going to rotate its tight ends because of the depth, but you don't have a reason to take Williams off the field. Not physical enough to handle this, or not athletic enough to do the stuff that, you know, tight ends can do when it comes to catching the ball. Seems like he could do either one, which I think speaks to him being in position to provide a lot to Georgia. And as I said before, he's not the only tight end for whom that's true. Before we wrap this up, just to give you full context, let me also let you hear what Kirby said about Ethan Barbour yesterday, too.
3: Yeah, he's tough. He's physical. To come back from that injury he came back from and even come back in the same season was incredible. That he fought really hard to make it back and came back with the same. There was no timidness. There was no, I'm scared of contact after, you know, he got rolled up on before. And he's proven that again. I mean, again, he and Elias are physical, not afraid of contact, different in different ways. But the other guys in the room compliment them, and they've worked really hard. They are an asset to our team, and I'm proud of Ethan's work ethic and really his leadership.
0: It is one of the most interesting things for Georgia to consider and figure out ahead of the upcoming season, how it will play out week to week once the season begins. How do you get the most out of these tight ends? Guys like Ethan Barbour, guys like Elias Williams, and the others in that room. Georgia probably has as much talent in this position group as any other spot on the field and maybe any other team in the country. But you got to use them well. And that's going to be a big challenge for the Georgia offense as this season gets ready to get going. And that is Around the Doghouse here today on Dog Nation Daily. Now, before I bring on Connor Riley, we'll go over here. Before I bring on Connor Riley to talk about Georgia football here, let me also give a shout out to our friends at Johnny O just for a second, because next week is going to be a really big week around Dog Nation. Obviously, everybody's excited about the big white, not quite calling it a white out, but the team's wearing white, fans going to be wearing white, and that means for a lot of folks, they need their brand new white gear. Well, as you're looking for new gear for Georgia football here this fall, Trust me when I tell you that Johnny O is the place to go for all of that. And you've got a great chance to get great savings on some really good-looking Johnny O apparel right now, too. 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And if you want that great-looking white gear for the dress code for next week, the place to get it's with our friends at Johnny O. So make sure you check that out today from our friends at Johnny O. Or game day clothes of any variety. I've got a Johnny O shirt today on. I feel good, look good. Got some brand new stuff to get ready for a really fun season. Everywhere we go this year, we're going to be outfitted by Johnny O. And we encourage you do the same thing, because you're going to look good while you're wearing it. Our friends at Johnny O, make sure you check it out today online, johnny-o.com, for more on that. All right, Jake Fromm before we're done, but for now, on everything from another weird day in Athens, feels like there's a lot of these around college football these days, let's talk to Connor Riley about it all here today on Dog Nation Daily, presented by Serpro.
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0: Appreciate Connor Riley being here, and I'll get deep in the weeds for a moment. Connor, I thought your headline about the Xavier McLeod story, I think, laid it out pretty well yesterday. This is a guy that's essentially a Georgia starter. You know, people don't necessarily know how to measure the impact of an interior defensive lineman sometimes, because there aren't always a lot of stats to go along with that. But the kind of guy that can be a big help to you in run stop, a kind of guy who's played a lot for you, his absence now because of retirement, I think, is a sizable one for Georgia. It's not insurmountable, and the fact that it happens prior to the start of the season means by the time we get to October, we'll essentially have forgotten about this. But this is not a small thing to have to now replace a guy that has played a lot of football for you. Georgia didn't kick him off the team. There's not a holdout. Apparently, he just doesn't want to do this anymore. And that is an issue for Georgia to deal with, is it not?
16: Yeah, I'll be interested in seeing how Georgia goes about filling this. Now, they have a lot of bodies in that defensive line room, but I think part of the strength, and this is what Xavier McLeod really contributed to, was the fact that they had so many. And so you remove one of those guys, you remove a guy who played a lot of snaps, started six games for you last year. This is Inside Baseball. We had our defensive depth chart go up today. He was going to be a starter on the defensive line for Georgia again this year. And so for him to decide, hey, I've made a little bit of money, I've done what I've wanted to, I just don't love the game of football anymore, which happens with young people in this game all the time. He decides to ultimately call it a career, and the timing of this obviously stinks for Georgia, because you would have thought that these guys have gone through scrimmages so far, gone through practices, and maybe Georgia could have given more reps to guys like Nasir Johnson, like Nnamdi Ogboko, who are going to have to play a lot more snaps now because of Xavier McLeod's retirement. Now, I've always liked Nnamdi Ogboko. Whenever he gets on the field, he is just having to make plays. And maybe that doesn't always translate over to the practice field. But with him, Nasir Johnson, it puts more on the plate of Jordan Hall, who I think Georgia wants to ease into this season as he recovers from a knee injury he suffered last year. So I think losing McLeod at this time, it is not something that is ideal for this Georgia team, because even though he's not Elijah Griffin, who we're going to get a chance to hear from today here in Athens, it is still a loss because of the way that Georgia's strength for this defensive line this year was thought to be its depth.
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6: I'm Logan Booker with the 960 The Ref Southern Sports Center. The Braves could not get it done last night against the Giants. That was a makeup game, by the way, a game that was rained out back in June. But the Braves do fall, snapping their seven-game win streak. 7-3 the final score against the Giants last night. Just the offense couldn't get it done. Bryce Elder a little bit shaky on the mound. It'll be A.J. Smith-Shawver tonight. Braves on the road taking on the Washington Nationals, a 6:45 first pitch. The game we'll have for you right here on The Ref. The Phillies also won late last night out in Arizona, so the Braves lead in the NL East, now down to four games. The Braves and Phillies are set for a four-game series starting Friday. Seven total games left with the Phillies before the season's over. 4 days, that's it. Just 4 days until Georgia football kicks it off between the hedges this Saturday, 3:00 against Tennessee State. You get the top local and national sports stories every 20 minutes right here on Athens Voice of the Dogs, 960 The Ref.
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0: And you mentioned a name that's important to me, and we joke sometimes about guys we still believe in, you know, no matter how long it takes them to finally flash and pop. Nnamdi Ogboko is my example of that. I just really like the body type. I really like the physical. I think he's more athletic, even for his size, than sometimes he's given credit for. You know, the first place my mind went, not to say that I'm happy to see Xavier McLeod no longer here, but the first place my mind went was, okay, now it's finally time to cash in some of my Nnamdi Ogboko stock, because I still think Ogboko could be a very good player for Georgia.
16: Yeah, there's just something about him when he's out there on the field, he just sort of pops in, he makes plays. And, you know, he's been a little overshadowed this fall because of his brother Ekene Ogboko and the way that he has started out his career at Georgia at a left tackle. But I know that this team likes what Nnamdi brings to the field, what he's going to do. And the big thing that Georgia wants to see, I think, not just from Nnamdi, but from this defensive line as a whole, they want to see a little bit more disruption. They do the technically sound stuff very, very well. can they be more disruptive? You know, I think a big thing with Elijah Griffin this year and the way that he's going to be deemed successful is how much is he collapsing pockets, so to speak. We know that he's a capable rundown defender, but what can he do as a pass rusher to really help impact that game and that aspect of it there? And you know, that wasn't a strength of Xavier McLeod's in that regard. So in that sense, it's not like the biggest question now becomes even more difficult to answer for this Georgia defensive line. But whether it be Nnamdi Ogboko, whether it be Jordan Hall, we know that Valdensone is going to have a role for this Georgia team this year. Kirby Smart said as much last week. Somebody is going to have to fill in and help this Georgia defensive line show that, well, yes, we like them a lot on paper and what we think this group is going to be at the end of the season. They actually have to go out there and turn some of that potential into production this season.
0: Because it's the old school football thing of, look, you definitely want to have a disruptive defense. We've been talking about that now for a full calendar year. But to be as disruptive as you can be, it's almost like you need somebody who's not disruptive, somebody who's just occupying blockers. And you see this when you face the spread teams. It's one of those things you don't have to be, you know, ball knower, you know, extraordinaire to recognize when everybody's spread out wide, when you get that big guy in the middle, it's still, you know, discouraging for a running game to say, we're going to have to deal with this big beefy guy in the middle there. And sometimes that's what football is, who occupies multiple blockers, who just eats up a bunch of space in the middle of the field. And, you know, when you've got a guy like that who does that well, suddenly your pass rushing guys or your twitchier defensive linemen, they've just got a little bit more freedom and movement to operate because the middle of the field is well taken care of.
16: Geometry is not a strength of mine, but the shortest distance to the quarterback or to the opposing running back is a straight line.
0: Yeah.
16: And so if you're able to do that from the interior of the defensive line, you know, think in the NFL, what always gave Tom Brady trouble is when you were able to muddy up the middle of that pocket because he could not step up there. And so when you're able to have the sort of that interior pass rush, and you know, we talk about that 2021 defense and how they had 40 sacks and that it was a great aggressive attacking defense. It's also because they had a ton of talent on the interior that year with Jordan Davis, sophomore Jalen Carter, Devontae Wyatt, all those guys were first round picks. You saw Trayvon Walker move inside into obvious passing downs, and he was able to create a pass rush from the middle of that defensive line on third down situations there. So with Georgia this year, you know, we talk so much, and we certainly have, about outside linebacker, the loss of Amaris Williams, what that means there. If Elijah Griffin, if Nnamdi Ogboko, Nasir Johnson, Jordan Hall, they're able to be disruptive players in the middle of this defense, I think that lessens the concern on what you might have on the edges of this defense in terms of attacking opposing offenses.
0: Before we talk about something else, let me just conclude by saying this. I don't have any right to tell anybody how to live their life. I really don't. But I'm so much older than these players, Connor, and I just see life differently than they do. I just can't stand the thought of somebody making a decision they're going to have deep regret about later on. And maybe McLeod never does. I'm not inside his head. I don't know. But boy, you got to be careful walking away from a rare opportunity, because when you're young, it just feels like opportunities are endless. When you get a little older, you realize, oh, capitalizing on the handful of real opportunities I do have, that's actually the way you build a successful life for yourself. Man, I hope that McLeod doesn't look back on a decision like this and realize, you know, I had a real chance, or maybe better said, just that thought of, boy, what might have been? What if I did go out there and give it my all for one more year? Even if I didn't really like it, what if I saw this through to the other side? I'll never know, and I don't have a right to tell him one way or another, but you just you hope this is not setting himself up for a mountain of regret later on of what might have been if I just stuck it out a little longer.
16: Yeah, I see both sides of this. You know, I had friends that I played with where in high school, like, they were just better players than I were. But because they had been playing for so long, I'm talking since they were like 6 or 7 playing tackle football in the North Metro area, they were just burnt out by it. And they were done with the game of football. And football is a very hard game. And that's before you even factor in Kirby Smart on the mic and what these Georgia practices have been like and how hot it has been. So in some ways, I can understand how a guy who, you know, has made 6 figures playing football at the University of Georgia feels like he's done with school, wants to move on to the next phase of his life. He certainly earned the right to make that choice. I will just say, from my own perspective as well, there's just a finite number of days that you're allowed to play football, that you're able to play football. And like, I knew my career was going to end sometime in early November of my senior year of high school. And

0: 5-10 years from now, he sort of looks back with regrets of, man, I wish I had just played a little bit longer and could have created some more memories and bonded with some of the teammates that he's not going to be with anymore.
1: Yeah, I think that's an important thing to consider, although it's obviously his decision to make, his life to live. I got something else I want to ask you about a completely different subject. Prior to that, though, let me remind you about my friends at Modelo Beer here just for a moment, because we're getting ready for a great game day environment coming up on Saturday. It means a lot of awesome tailgates and great opportunities there. And the way to get your cooler stocked up for the most possible fun is with Modelo Beer. It's the official beer of the college football playoff, and it just tastes great. Nothing goes better with college football than some cervezas, and we're thinking about that. We're thinking about our friends at Modelo. Big part of our game day all season long, and hopefully a big part of your tailgate there as well. Great way to get the most of your game day experience, the official beer of the college football playoff. We love our friends at Modelo. It's been so much fun to have them as a part of what we're doing here this year. Connor, let's move to what we will see from the guys who are playing coming up on Saturday. And, you know, it's a new world we live in now, because a lot of these sports books now are putting out lines for the FCS games in a way those were not commonly found, certainly early in the week and years past. Georgia right now gets about a 47.5-point favorite against Tennessee State. These are not typically the kind of games in which Georgia dials up a bunch of stats and points. They simply usually just try to get in, get out. In a world in which they're now also apparently practicing shorter, my guess is they are also looking to keep the games as short as possible. So for anybody who wants to see the laser show from George and all the explosive plays we've been promised, I don't know the game against Tennessee State is necessarily the game that provides that. I don't have real high expectations as far as a beauty contest from Saturday. What do you expect to see from Georgia?
0: Yeah, when you sent us the lines for this game, I was a little shocked at first, because when I had first seen this line, I had seen it at 44.5, which is where it opened at. And I was like, is BA using the book of BA once again here? No, but it is 47.5 across most of these books. And I think there's a couple ways to look at this, where with Georgia, you know, with going to a ninth SEC game, you don't have the opportunities, I think, to get young players experience like this for later on in the season. So I think on Saturday, I think you might see them shorten the game in the first half, try and get those guys, you know, your starters, the guys that you want to, you know, see in an outside opponent type of way, get them the reps, get up, you know, three scores early, 21-0, 24-3, something like that, shorten the game in the first half. And then in the second half there, maybe that's where you see Georgia try and open it up a little bit more, be a little bit more aggressive in that regard. But again, when you factor in the weather on Saturday, where it might rain in the afternoon, it's supposed to be hot across the southeast there, I certainly think that this is a game where Georgia's going to try and get in and get out with a 5-touchdown victory. And I'm not a huge math guy, as we've previously established, but 35 is not the 47.5 that you would need to cover. So I think that this is a game where Georgia tries to handle business early. Maybe they open things up a little bit for the backups in the second half of the game, but try and get out of there quickly on Saturday.
1: Yeah, because, you know, Georgia played its FCS opponent week 2 last year, and Austin Peay typically is a much better team than Tennessee State is. And I'm telling you, Connor, Georgia didn't burn 100 calories against Austin Peay in week 2 last year. That was just, I mean, basically, we're on the road at Tennessee next week. We're not showing them anything. We're going to try to keep our guys healthy. We're going to figure out some rotation along the offensive line. And that was about it. I'm hoping that this is aesthetically a little bit more pleasing than that. But as I said before, I don't have real high expectations.
0: I do think they played with their food a little too much last year against Austin Peay, where, you know, again, I think it was 14-3 at halftime. Ethan Balboa suffers a real terrible injury there right before halftime. And they need a goal line stand, I think, at the beginning of the fourth after a lengthy weather delay to really put that game away. I think Georgia's going to want to take care of a business a little bit more in the front end than what we saw with Austin Peay last year. But that's another example of, you know, Georgia didn't go out there and win 65-0 and come away the game like that. I think with what Georgia knows they have in coming, especially a Western Kentucky team that is probably better than I think a lot of people maybe anticipate. It is not your bottom feeder Sun Belt team. It's going to be a game Georgia wants to take care of business, keep their guys healthy, because I think that's going to be something that is a season-long storyline, where if Georgia can get up, you know, 35-14, get out with a win like that, they're going to take that every single time.
1: Yeah, pretty good group of five team makes a bowl more often than not. You know, Bailey Zappi's not walking through that door, but it's still, you know, a pretty good, I would say, hilltopper, better than the typical group of five team you might face. All right, let me just finish this very quickly. Give me one thing that you're watching for from Saturday's game that you feel like we can learn just from four quarters of football.
0: Who are the young receivers that at the very least make plays? Where, like, I don't need to see anything from Isaiah Kanyon, London Humphreys, or Sakovi Whitehelton, Northwest Georgia's finest. I want to see those first and second year players. What do they do? Where

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9: 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Coming up, Chargers head coach Jim Harbaugh. And now, it's Rich Eisen.
10: Hour 3 of the Rich Eisen Show is here on the air. 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First 2 hours in the book. Seth Wickersham has a book called Beyond That. He'll tell some great stories about Brady and Mahomes and Kobe and Sean McVay. And Hour 1, Josh Pate ran down his favorites for the college football season that's about to begin in earnest this coming weekend. If you missed any of it, there is our podcast, all 3 hours. There is our YouTube channel. There is the Disney Plus page, all 3 hours. You can watch it back whenever you darn well please. It's one of the things we love about being part of this Disney world, if you will. 844-204-RICH, number to dial. We're going to take your phone calls. Listen, sometimes hosts say things to tease, to keep you staying tuned, to listen. That is not why I'm saying what I'm about to say. I have no idea when Jim Harbaugh is joining us this hour. He's in a team meeting.
12: All right.
10: And, you know, if it's... Jim's got things to say to the Chargers. You know what I mean?
12: That's right.
10: Like, the Los Angeles Chargers are getting set to start this season against the Arizona Cardinals at home. Two Sundays. So he's got things to say, and I have no idea how long it's going to take for him to say them. So stay tuned. He's supposed to join us this hour. Happy to have him join us this hour. He's my guy. So just don't know. So stay tuned.
11: Did you see that they just signed
10: Justin Herbert's brother,
11: yeah, Patrick, who's a tight end.
10: Okay.
11: So maybe he's
10: Herbert to Herbert,
11: working on getting him to the Hall of Fame, too.
10: I should ask Jim, like, hey, because he came in here and he said, you know, he woke up in the middle of the night one day and he just looked at the ceiling and said, I got to get Justin Herbert to the Hall of Fame. So should I ask him what he's waking up and thinking about now?
11: Yeah, of course.
12: Yeah, he's sleeping.
10: Got to get Patrick to the Hall.
11: Got
10: to
11: get Patrick.
10: All right.
12: You never know.
13: Another big signing in the NBA. I don't know.
10: What do we got?
13: Taco Fall is now a Philadelphia 76.
10: Okay.
13: Basically going to win the championship.
10: Interesting.
11: Stealing all our players.
10: So Taco will play when Embiid takes a fall.
11: Look at you, Richard.
10: Right?
11: Just turning.
10: Just another guy. Another guy who looks like those air balloons outside of a car dealership.
11: You mean the wacky inflatable?
10: I'm sorry. Yeah. Everyone's just chasing what I have right now. So I'm kind of, I'm new to this thing. You know what I mean? I'm like kind of nouveau riche.
13: It took you 53 years.
10: I know it did.
11: I love Taco Fall.
10: I get it. I'm new to it. It's orange and blue skies, baby.
11: You see, the Boston mayor gave Jaylen Brown the key to the city.
10: Did he really?
11: Now they're going to name a street after him.
10: That's amazing.
11: And he's probably going to get his jersey retired.
10: Well, so, does Jason Tatum's ways take him around that street? See what I'm saying? You see where I'm going on this one?
13: He's
10: trying to get what I've got.
11: I have it already.
10: And do you want some?
11: The guy's name really Taco?
10: Yeah,
11: that's what I'm in charge.
10: Yeah, but it's T-A-C-K-O.
13: And he's like 7'5".
11: He's very tall.
10: Yeah, I wouldn't say what I just said to his face.
13: Well, you couldn't say it to his face unless you were.
10: I'd have to get a stepladder to say it to his face. I'd say it more to his thigh.
13: Yeah,
10: got it.
13: His midsection.
10: No, I know you have what I have.
11: What do you mean?
10: I know what you had. What I have, I currently have it. I use the present tense.
11: Okay, great.
10: As a Knick fan,
11: I want it.
10: You want it.
11: Need it.
10: You got to have it.
11: Got to have it. And even listen, cowbell, baby.
10: As the host of this program, also, if you will, the owner and CEO of Rich Eisen Productions.
11: Hey, now. I mean, that is kind of true.
10: You know, I have a lot of responsibilities.
11: Yeah.
10: The buck stops here, essentially, is what I'm saying.
11: Right.
10: And it just depends. I don't know how many bucks... You know, and by the way, A-Buck apparently is stopping on this program Wednesday, Baker Mayfield.
11: Oh.
10: Hey.
11: Oh.
10: But listen, I've got tough decisions to make while also making sure the morale here that we team build.
11: Yeah.
10: So every year prior to the football season, we have a shindig, a dig of the shin. And we have, for the last few years... held a fantasy football draft for this sort of thing.
11: Yep.
10: Last night, we held our fantasy draft, and it's named after the guy whose art, you know, whose portrait was on the wall in that awesome spot in Kansas City.
13: Right. Random restaurant we went to.
10: Right. Yeah, and the room was named after him, and we took over that room.
13: Took over his name.
10: And he had a cowboy hat on, which is why in the photograph that we took on the pawn shop last night, that Don Bowie was wearing a cowboy hat. He has nothing else. I mean, he's a Saints fan, USC Trojan from out here. Yeah, I know. He showed up in a cowboy hat because he's also the coordinating producer of Women's Sports Now. I sent that to Susie. I'm like, look at Don. And she wrote back, why?
11: Well, there is a reason.
10: Yeah, I know. Well, yeah. Anyway, we are. Look at all. We're smiling.
11: He won the league last.
10: Thanks again to the pawn shop for Pawn Shop LA for hosting us, and the food's great, the service great, place is great. You got that other photograph of the other. There we go. There's the rest of the room, right?
13: Divided.
10: And the guy on the right, on Monaco, sweetheart of a guy. We share you and I, TJ. We share rooting interests. He's a Cowboy fan and a Michigan Wolverine fan.
13: Yeah.
10: Okay.
13: Yeah.
10: So, sweetheart of a guy, directs this show more often than not. And the reason why I bring it up is he's on our text chain because Don Bowie, sweetheart with the cowboy hat, invited him on. There's a reason why John was not on the text chain.
11: He's been in the league all 3 years.
10: He has been. The reason why he is not on the text chain has nothing to do with him as a person.
11: Nope.
10: Nothing to do with him as a professional. And nothing to do with him as a fantasy football player. reason why. It's because he doesn't have an iPhone. And the text chain was all blue.
11: All blue, baby.
13: Until.
10: He could take his. I can't look at him anymore right now. I'm just take it down. Just can't look at him. And Don added him to the text chain. I didn't know last night when it's time to start texting smack to people. I turned to you and I'm like, why is the text chain green?
11: Yeah, huh?
10: And you say Don added him.
11: Yeah, I didn't have an answer. I was like, I don't know. It appears that someone added him. And then Don goes, I go, Don, did you add him? He goes, yeah.
13: Why wouldn't he add him, right?
10: Because the text chain is green.
11: I'm just saying.
10: And that messes with the whole system. You know, you got to be on an internet connection sometimes for it to go through. And then it says it sent its text message, whatever the hell.
11: Yeah.
10: It's not good.
11: It screwed you up.
10: And it pisses me off.
11: Yeah.
10: Now then, I have to come at this also as the guy top of the flow chart. I want to keep everyone happy. Mm-hmm. So I now turn to the commissioner of the league and say, what are you going to do about it? What are you going to do about it?
11: What am I going to do about it? Am I going to kick him off the text chain?
10: Yes, I do.
13: Rich tried to take him off the text chain.
11: No, you didn't want him on in the first place.
14: I did.
11: And so that's why he had been kind of left off.
10: Right.
11: And we were just dealing with him offline. And then, look, Don's the winner, the reigning champ. It is his wish to have him on. What am I going to deny the champion?
10: This is just an outrage.
13: I mean, what if we got league business? You can't just take somebody off.
11: You did threaten to take him off last night, which was, you know, an act of war almost.
10: I don't control. Do I have the ability to kick him off the text chain?
13: I think anyone can take anyone off at any point. Or you could just be like me and just leave a text chain in the middle of the night.
10: So I could do this right now on the air?
11: Yeah, I'm advising you as the commissioner to not do that.
10: What do you mean?
11: If you remove him from the text,
10: do you want somebody?
11: I am going to dock you.
10: Dock me
11: five waiver dollar fab.
10: That's absurd.
11: If you remove him,
10: you're going to fine me.
11: I'm going to fine you
10: five. So I would have everyone's got $200 on waiver wire.
11: Yep.
10: I kick him off the text chain, make it blue, and you enjoy the benefits of it.
14: It's kind of worth it. Go for it.
11: I don't know what is the benefit.
10: Absolutely just worth it.
11: The color.
14: If Monaco could speak,
13: then we put him back on. That's what's going to happen.
10: Oh, my God.
11: Don't do it.
15: Damn right it's me.
11: Don't do it.
10: I don't think I have the chance, opportunity to do it right
13: Look,
10: now.
13: Look, I spent like 5 minutes.
10: You can't kick anyone out.
13: Everyone's phone.
10: I would leave the conversation. You can't have somebody leave the conversation. No, I think
14: it even fix it?
11: I think you can remember.
14: I feel like once you go green, you're stuck.
10: Is that right? You can never go back? Is that what you're saying?
14: You can go back. I don't even know if you have the
13: option. Like
10: once you go black? Do I?
11: Again, we all understood it, TJ. We knew what he was getting at.
13: Maybe they didn't. People at home don't know
10: everything. If Jim joins, I got to ask him, what do I do? Does he have a text chain where there's non...
11: More green?
10: Yeah. And then you heart something and somebody says, John hearted it.
11: Well, I think that's been fixed.
10: You know, have they fixed
14: that? That was Don's
13: plan. Let's try. Hey, Monaco, send a text right now.
11: They do now talk. Android and iOS do talk to each other. But do you think people who only have Androids and they're on Android group texts, do you think they look down on iPhone users the way we look down on Android users?
13: Who's the blue guy?
14: They can't tell. No, they can't tell.
13: They can't tell?
14: No.
13: The green already. Why can't we tell?
10: Mm-hmm.
14: I love how he's just changing the camera.
10: No, I just think everyone. Oh, is John
11: purposely not taking you?
14: Yeah, he's back there.
10: What's up, John? Will you stop this madness and get the proper phone for all of us?
13: John, are you telling him to leave right now so I can see what it looks like?
11: He said no. He's not gonna. No. He's not gonna get
14: no.
11: it.
14: No.
10: Oh, hey, no.
11: No.
10: I can't kick him out. You can't kick somebody out of a chain.
11: Yes, you can. If you go down to their name,
10: you
11: can just slide it to the right and it says remove.
10: Mm.
11: But it'll cost you $5.
10: Five fantasy waiver dollars. Could you imagine? I try to pick somebody up in week 12 and I can't.
11: Because you're out.
10: Because I'm out of money.
11: Or it's a $5 pickup and you only have four.
10: Oh, dude. I don't know. I think it's worth it.
13: Yourself.
10: I think it's worth it. I've got such a great team anyway.
13: Do you?
10: No, yeah. I've made my point. I think everybody who sees this video
13: is going to disagree.
10: Like, comment. Go ahead. Read the comment. Can we put like a poll?
11: I can post a poll on like the on YouTube Twitter right or, now. Or, I don't know how to do that on YouTube.
10: Okay.
11: We could. What would you like the poll to say?
10: Is it annoying when should you kick somebody out of the text chain if they don't have the same phone as everybody else?
11: Okay.
10: You know what I mean? Like, are Android users pissed that the iPhone turns it blue?
11: That's what I'm saying.
10: Does that do it for them? I wouldn't know.
16: It doesn't work in reverse.
10: It doesn't work.
16: So they don't even know.
10: You can't reverse the polarity?
16: They're stuck in a green world.
10: You can't live. Oh, is that real?
16: They don't see blue.
10: They're text blind?
11: Yeah.
10: Okay.
13: They're Midwest?
10: All right. You got the AFC West preview ready to go? How about you go first, Chris Brown?
11: Oh, nice.
10: Here we go. Just be careful. The Chargers have already zoomed in. You never know if Jim's going to be hearing.
11: Well, that's great. I think they're going to be happy because I think the Los Angeles Chargers win the AFC West.
10: Attaboy.
11: I am fully on board with them making the leap on offense with Mike McDaniel,
10: yes.
11: A healthy offensive line, yes. Marion Hampton.
10: Yes.
11: I'm curious to see how Keaton Mitchell is used,
10: yes.
11: in this offense.
10: I'm with you.
11: Quentin Johnston as the deep threat with Didi back to being a WR1, and I think they take it. I think they also, the Denver Broncos, right there. It's going to be a neck-and-neck race all season long. I think both teams make the playoffs. Two playoff teams from the AFC West. I don't think Kansas City finishes above 500, and I think the Raiders are once again picking in the top five.
10: All right, what do you got over there, TJ? What do you have? Same thing?
13: I wish we'd done this a little bit later.
10: Why?
13: Today. Well, because... coming in at number four, I got the Raiders.
10: Okay.
13: Defense, Jay Felly. I just think that they're the fourth best team in that division. Now, here's the thing. I think the AFC West is sending three teams to the playoffs, Chris.
10: So do I.
13: So I got the Chargers finishing third.
10: Oh.
13: I got the Chiefs finishing second.
10: Okay.
13: And I got the Broncos running it back. But I feel like these top three teams, like I said, they all make the playoffs.
10: Well, as you know, I'm accused of being a passionate Chiefs fan or somebody who's afraid to piss off Eric Stonestreet. That's what you accuse me every single time.
13: Why not both?
10: Every single time.
11: I mean, the facts present themselves.
10: I understand that, but I can shoot you straight.
11: My case is airtight.
10: I can shoot you straight. Always. I love when the Raiders are good.
13: It's good for business.
10: Jason Feller, I hope that you're a happy guy.
16: Thank you.
10: But at the end of the day, this is a very deep end of the pool, and they're still dipping their toe in. They're fourth. I'm putting the Chiefs third.
13: Whoa.
10: I'm putting the Chiefs third.
13: Oh, man.
10: I need to see what's going on defense and then who's catching the ball other than Kelsey and or maybe Rashee Rice. I am keen to see what Kenneth Walker III looks like. Can we get a 1,000-yard rusher for Mahomes or what?
11: Really?
10: Yeah. Okay. And then I'm with you. Broncos, Chargers.
11: Awesome. Yeah.
10: And I wish I could do 1-1A, but you can't. So I'm just going to go with the, you know, I love their new offensive. You know how I feel about McDaniel. Chris O'Leary is the new defensive coordinator. Jesse Minter is as great as they come. I just don't know if that's going to be seen on the field defensively or not. But I think three teams get it. I think the Chiefs win enough games, they get in. And the Chargers and the Broncos, I do believe, play in the last game of the regular season. And let me make sure that I am correct on that. And they do. And it's in Denver. And I'm just going to say I'm going to shoot my shot and say that's game 260, whatever.
11: Yeah, I was just going to say that too. Yeah, I think that's the last game. That's for the division.
10: Right. And, so yeah. That's my AFC West preview right here. Jim Harbaugh is going to join us, I believe, in now 19 minutes time. He's talking. He's talking to the team.
11: Talking to the team.
10: We're going to finish the show with him. He's going to finish things up with us. 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
17: I'm Logan Booker with the 960 The Ref Southern Sports Center. The Braves could not get it done last night against the Giants. That was a makeup game, by the way, a game that was rained out back in June. But the Braves do fall, snapping their 7-game win streak. 7-3 the final score against the Giants last night. Just the offense couldn't get it done. Bryce Elder, a little bit shaky on the mound. It'll be A.J. Smith-Shawver tonight. Braves on the road, taking on the Washington Nationals, a 6:45 first pitch. The game we'll have for you right here on The Ref. The Phillies also won late last night out in Arizona, so the Braves lead in the NL East, now down to 4 games. The Braves and Phillies are set for a 4-game series starting Friday. 7 total games left with the Phillies before the season's over. 4 days, that's it. Just 4 days until Georgia football kicks it off between the hedges this Saturday, 3 o'clock against Tennessee State. 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

0: with a C. I had no idea. C-L-A-T-E-R. Great to see you, Coach. Always great to see you. I know that hand is from over your left shoulder. It's from McAfee. What's with the clock that doesn't move? Why is it 8:02? What is that one? That clock right there doesn't move.
1: That was a gift from Tom Karsotis, Shinola, the great Shinola company.
0: All right,
1: out of Detroit, really great friend of mine. I need a new battery in there. Really.
0: At 8:02, it was a special time for me, and it's frozen there. You just need a battery. I caught you.
1: Thank you.
0: The one time Jim Harbaugh needs a battery. Great to see you, man. Good to see you.
1: Great to see you. Go Blue.
0: Go Blue to you, too. And thanks for the time. That's Jim Harbaugh. The eye of the best of the family. Great family. There goes Jim right there. I thought, 8:02 is this time.
2: Right, I don't know. I mean, maybe the time of kickoff or something.
0: Nope. Just
3: that's what I told Chris.
0: Can someone get Coach a couple of double A's, please? My gosh. I love that. Hey, man. McDaniel, as you know. We had Andrew Hawkins came on here, right, and was talking about how he got footwork down and just these minute details crack things open. He's like, if they can time things out and Herbert hits someone out of a break, I am taking Ladidi McConkey in every draft that I have from here on out.
2: I'm so mad.
0: Because that guy, if he gets a separation and Herbert's hitting him in an offense that is now attuned to that,
2: yeah, he gone.
0: See ya.
2: Well, you saw it in the last preseason game. Quentin Johnson, 65-yard touchdown.
0: Okay. That'll wrap it up for this edition of the Rich Eisen Show. We'll see everybody on a very special Wednesday. 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

0: Atlanta Braves are built for October. And every single night between now and then is another step toward that goal.
1: Swung on and hit with massive force. Tie game on a two-run homer by Ronald Acuna.
0: Tonight, the Braves hit the road for a quick two-game series in the nation's capital as Atlanta takes on the Washington Nationals at Nationals Park. 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

0: are alive and well right now. Good afternoon. May not look like it, but we are getting ready for the first week of the season, and somehow the same subject keeps coming up. I whisper that Lane Kiffin has the support of his leadership council. I mean, even Dabo Swinney has, who Lane Kiffin hates, by the way, you'll hear more about that at some other time, has taken a swing at the Kiffin pinata.
1: I would just say it's kind of embarrassing. I mean, honestly, this is, it's just embarrassing. But it's embarrassing. I mean, it really is. You know, we have no rules. There's no governance. I mean, it's a joke. There's zero rules. But, you know, all that outside stuff, I mean, we just kind of, no pun intended, we just stay in our lane, you know, here at Clemson.
0: Man, that's cool. That I'm starting to like that guy. Who is he after? I don't think I've met him before. Not Michael Cobble, but Dabo Swinney. Michael, good to see you. I rarely envy somebody's job and where they are, but man, do I envy you right now. The last few weeks have just been insane, and they're about to get crazier. Good afternoon, and tell us what's happening on the ground in BR.
2: Yeah, good afternoon. Yeah, I mean, we're just waiting our next court case, right? You know, waiting for Dabo and his team of non-transfers to show up. But before that, we've got a Thursday court date here in Baton Rouge that everybody's kind of very interested in, because, you know, that will obviously give Lane either the clearance to proceed with his 105-man roster with NFL, ex-NFL players or not, you know, and I think that that's going to be really where we draw the line in the sand, if you want that Friday deadline of turning in your 105, because once you turn in that 105, it sticks for the entire season. So a lot of interesting conversations happening. We got to talk to Lane yesterday. We talked to the players today. And very interesting in their remarks, in that they all basically echoed the same thing. Yes, the leadership council was approached by Lane Kiffin, and they all said yes. So that's where we are right now.
0: Yeah, Michael, I heard that as the world did. When and where did this leadership council take place, and do we know who was in on that meeting?
2: No, and we don't know that it actually took place either, right? I mean, like, that's going to be in-house. But it was very interesting. Okay. It was very interesting that that they all kind of carried the same lines, right? And they all hit the same talking points. It makes you wonder if they weren't coached up on that a little bit today. But, you know, to their credit, they did say that Lane approached them and that they all were okay with it. In fact, Whit Weeks had a great line today. He said basically in the last 3 to 4 years, there is nothing that surprises him about college football. So this is just the latest. He said it hasn't been a distraction for this team. And I actually do believe that. In fact, at some point, I wonder if Lane isn't orchestrating all of this to take away a little bit of the focus from the performance of the team and the expectations of the season. You know, he's a different cat, as we are learning down here, and we're just kind of rolling with the punches.
0: Yeah, and Michael, I think this week, even before Thursday, I think this week is going to be even more complicated, but we'll get to that in a minute. But back to this leadership council. So this apparently took place recently, because this has been going on for some time, and I'm just curious if Lane went to them at the onset or just happened to, after the fact, say, are you guys behind me? I know you are.
2: No, I think that it's happened in the last week, specifically on this, with the addition of the former players with their fifth year coming back. And I think that this is, as you know, and you just said, this has been a very long process for Lane, the front office, and the powers that be that LSU. They're giving him the green light to pursue this. But I think, you know, the latest that, hey, we're actually going to do this, we're going to bring these guys in. They have two players on campus currently right now working out with the team. Daquan is one of them, and Junior is another one along the defensive line. So I think that they have those two guys. We talked to the players about them today. They both are there practicing with their teammates. They like what they bring, whether that be experience or skill set. So as far as the forward-facing image, everybody is saying the same thing at LSU. They're all moving forward positively with it. It doesn't seem to be, you know, the storyline that we all certainly see it to be internally for the football team.
0: Michael, in terms of this hearing, I know I really would care, or would the audience care, can you give us the just the basics of it, when, where, and who the judge is, and where his seat, and where his seats will be Saturday night.
2: Yeah, I'm not sure which judge this was in. I was actually in court last Monday for the LSU basketball player, R.J. Lewis. 6 hours in court listening to the NCAA's argument and R.J. Lewis's attorney's argument. And that was wild, Paul. Like, just the theatrics of it, the drama of it all. And then knowing the sports from the sports side of it and not really knowing the legal side of it, it was very interesting to see kind of like the hits and misses that they had that I felt both sides could make. I really felt like the NCAA fumbled their chance at making their case. I felt like the player side, LSU side, which was also very interesting because at one point they had to stop and make it clear that they were not representing LSU. They were, in fact, representing the player, but it wasn't very clear that either side knew that when they were making these arguments. And the hoops that they're jumping through. Basically, what the law is looking at, the judge in this case will be looking at, is are the rules applied equally to everyone? That's why the R.J. Lewis case was able to proceed with an injunction. And I think that's probably why the Thursday case will proceed as well. They're really going to have to argue that these rules are being applied fairly. Everyone knew about them in advance. They're not changing the rules, those kinds of things. I think that'll be the legal loopholes that they're going to try to exploit if you're looking at the player side of it. Again, Paul, these are the players. They're in no way, shape, or form, you know, enhanced or set down the path by LSU, right? These are all plaintiffs from across the country coming together for a court case right here in Baton Rouge that should be heard, you know, moments before their season kicks off. So, there is a lot of reading between the lines, and obviously when you know the players, I don't mean the actual athletes, I mean the players, whether it be administrators, coaches, et cetera, that are kind of helping to orchestrate this. It is very interesting to see how this thing has progressed and what the ultimate next step will be. Because even, say, the players do win, you know, and this is going to appeals right away from the SEC, NCAA side.
0: So where does it, let's say either way the judge rules, assuming he does, what happens if there, where does the next level from an appellate standpoint?
2: I think it will go to a federal court after that. I think the SEC would push for that. And again, does it happen in a timely manner that it actually matters? Probably not. I think that's the fear. Most people, if you want to gauge the temperature here in Baton Rouge, I think most people are tiresome of it. Like, just play the games is their approach. And is it really worth it to put your neck on the line to add these, you know, 3-4 players when the repercussions that most people expect to come down the line could be very significant? I mean, the whole point of establishing Lane here and giving him all of these weapons in his arsenal, whether it be the money, the facilities, you know, the free range to do whatever you want, really, is to get to the college football playoffs and eventually win. So if you are doing something that would inhibit that down the line, it just doesn't seem worth it, especially when you think about the investment that not only LSU's made, but like the boosters that have made into that roster.
0: So let me ask in terms of the administration there, because we have not really heard much from Wade Roos. I don't know this to be true. I know that he brought some administrator with him over from McNeese. So have we heard from, does he, yeah. What does he do?
2: What does Heath Schroyer do?
0: Yeah.
2: Heath Schroyer is going to oversee basketball, but there's, you know, there obviously is the connectivity with the governor, and this is where it gets very interesting.
0: Yeah. Well, you know where I was going.
2: Sure. Yeah, I mean, they have alignment, right? When Brian Kelly got here and we had that alignment, you know, conversation, there's alignment now at the political and academic level at LSU, and it is obviously filtered into athletics, and why wouldn't it, right? So I think that is, when you talk about, and I can kind of go with where you're going, I think Lane is getting the green light from, you know, all the way up, if we're running this thing all the way up the flagpole. So I think that is the biggest thing for me, is that everybody is just on board with this, and, you know, let's push it to the limit, and if we get to the limit and we don't like where we go, then we can step away. But I mean, they are going to take it to the last minute and really test as much as they can, push those boundaries. As Lane said, he loves to live uncomfortable. Well, now he's making the rest of the conference uncomfortable, that controlled chaos that he talked about yesterday. So
0: I don't know if the rest of the conference is all that uncomfortable. I mean, I've talked to a number of people who wouldn't mind at all if the president's called a vote today and kicked LSU out.
2: But do you think that's a reality? I mean,
0: I don't think it's the worst thing I've ever heard based on what I hear from the governor of Louisiana and Lane Kiffin.
2: Well, if they go rogue, then, you know, maybe that is something that they have to ultimately consider, I think. But for sure, they're going to test those limits. Again, I just don't see it being worth it. You know, the juice isn't worth the squeeze, as we're saying here in Baton Rouge. So,
0: but Michael, my point is, if the presidents vote a certain way and then the next day your president decides to abstain, and my guess is the governor is in his ear, then what do we have here?
2: I mean, you have dissension. I mean, you have what ultimately is up to membership in the SEC to enact their discipline. And I think that is those back channel conversations. You know, again, if you talk to Lane, he says that they're in constant communication with the SEC. And it makes me wonder how much is the SEC saying, yeah, sure, go ahead. You know, we're going to follow the court orders. We're going to go with whatever the judges say. But then, you know, if we win our appeal, you are going
0: to get
2: the hammer.
0: Yeah, but my point is we're arguing. I'm not arguing with you. I'm just stating, I'm trying to you understand it equally. But, you know, Lane's hiding behind this judge's ruling as if that's the overriding judgment, which it, in a very narrow case it may. But the entire conference has said, we're not doing this. Everybody else in college athletics has said, we're not doing this. So we're going to look at some, I suppose, elected judge in Baton Rouge Parish to make law for everyone, when that's not really the way this conference runs.
2: But Paul, we both know that they say they're not doing it, but then they are actually doing it. The kid that didn't transfer went back to Missouri.
0: Well, I don't know, because, I mean, you know, Lane Kiffin double talks and lies at such a rapid pace. I don't know what he's talking about half the time. I know you have to cover him every day, but that's just what I'm saying from a distance.
2: Yeah, I think what it is he is the poster child for it. As much as he wants to say he's not, he is the poster child that is pushing this march forward. While others are doing it maybe at lesser degree, Lane is out in front, and he's an easy punching bag. And that's what he said essentially yesterday, is that, you know, I don't really care about my image. I'm just trying to do this. Again, Paul, you and I can, reasonable people can see these things.
0: Well, but Michael, for a guy that doesn't seem to care about his image, he doesn't miss too much that is said about his image. And you know better than anyone, because you're right there next to him, how he's trying to shape the image to as many people as possible.
2: And he's utilizing the outlets at his disposal, whether it be Barstool or McAfee Show, to jump on
0: sure.
2: those things. He's not missing an opportunity to certainly spread the gospel. Again, I think we have this 48-hour window, 72-hour window, where things are going to come to a head. And will he have to step down, or will he be emboldened by whatever the legal process is that allows him to go forward? My concern isn't really that. It is, what is the long term, like the end game, I guess. And will the SEC come back, win their appeal, and then implement some kind of restrictions? To my understanding, and what Lane has said publicly, at least in his press conference yesterday, is that they are in those conversations, they are aware of the repercussions, and they are going to make their decisions, you know, respectfully, based on all of the information that they have. I just hope that everybody's being honest, you know, because I don't know that either side is.
0: That's the problem here. I mean, Lane Kiffin, you know, told me yesterday, you know, we're communicating with the SEC every day. It's like we're just all friends. We're not. I'm talking to the audience. I'm not talking to you. There's nobody in this league that likes what's going on here. And that's why I think it's a serious situation. Lane Kiffin is playing with fire, and whether he wins this court ruling in 2 days or not, it's not real. That's not even the point. The point is that everyone in this league, other than Jeff Landry's university, is standing over here, and LSU is on an island. That's a pretty weird place to be.
2: But it's not weird for Lane, right? Like, I mean,
0: but Michael, Lane will leave LSU one day. You'll still be running your sports department there, and we'll have to deal with the consequences, and all the people that love LSU football will as well. Just like, don't ask me, please. Ask Ole Miss fans who had their heart pulled out by the same guy, and LSU fans will go through this again in a couple of years. I mean, they probably win a national championship, but that's beside the point.
2: Okay, but I think the difference herein lies that Baton Rouge, LSU fans are a bit more accustomed to it. I mean, we've lived through Nick leaving us. We've lived through Will Wade, and, you know, the black hat doesn't scare LSU fans. In fact, in some degree, they embrace it. You know, every fan base loves their coach and hates every other coach. And everyone here probably hated Lane before he got here, and now they love him. So I don't know that that is necessarily a factor in this one. I don't think anybody's worried about the place getting burned to the ground. As we said when Lane got hired, I said it on your show, we're here for a good time, not for a long time. And I think right now, you know, Lane is testing the boundaries of how much he can push. I think ultimately, you know, the courts, whatever, the league, the conference, the schools, the membership will decide, you know, how far is too far. And I think last week we saw that with the penalties. I mean, the fact that they came up with those penalties and this is still even a conversation is mind boggling to me. But I think that's just who this guy is. I think he loves to test people. He loves to live on that edge. And I asked him last week, I said, he didn't really answer it. I really wish he would. I said, are you doing the things that you do to prove yourself right or to prove others wrong? Like, where is your motivation, I guess, for this contrarian lifestyle that you live? So I don't know, Paul. I haven't got to know him enough. I really haven't had a lot of private conversations with him. So you have. I mean, you might be better equipped to answer some of these things for us. But I think that it is a fascinating time, obviously. And I think that this is something that unfortunately is taking away from the actual game, but luckily it is just the week before kickoff, and you know we're going to have games Thursday, Friday, and of course here the season opener Saturday against Clemson.
0: Well, more than anything, I appreciate you paying homage to George Strait for one of his last big hits. Here for a good time. thank you so much, Michael, and I apologize. I think you're great, and I thought you did a really fine job of representing an almost impossible situation to disseminate.
2: I thought it was, me and Brian Kelly going at it here again. I mean, yeah, I'm not here to defend Lane, just so we know, right? I'm not here to defend
0: Michael,
2: the
0: difference.
2: I understand.
0: See, you did something that Brian Kelly's never done. You actually looked at me. Brian Kelly was always looking over to the side.
2: Thanks for having me, Paul. My pleasure.
0: Thank you very much. What a fantastic way to begin the show with my new best friend, Michael Cobble. We'll take a short break here. Heather joins us later on. And how about Obafemi joining us? He was at Alabama today. We'll tell you all about it.
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0: And we are back after a fantastic conversation with our friend in Baton Rouge. Let's check in with Alex, who is also in Baton Rouge. Good afternoon, Alex. How are you?
1: Paul, that whole conversation had me on the edge of my seat. I truly enjoyed that. I don't think you could have been any more right. You were talking about having all of this go down, maybe with the expense of a national championship, but I agree, Lane Kiffin will 100% leave us. And with that, I would rather stay true with the integrity of the SEC and just be able to keep that rather than lose it for a national championship. And I know most LSU fans won't agree with me, but I love the SEC and being able to be a part of that. And I don't know. It's insane.
0: But Alex, you're a young kid in school, but tell me why after the SEC voted the way they did, didn't the school just say, okay? Instead, they're nuancing this court, which will be litigated. So does LSU proper want to be in federal court with the Southeastern Conference over two guys who couldn't make an NFL roster?
1: I mean, to be honest completely, I think that's insane. I mean, I've grown up in a house where no means no. And if someone tells me no, I mean, obviously that means, like, no, and same thing with stop. Stop means stop. Like, it's not one of those things where it's you got to keep moving forward. Like,
0: Alex, what bothers me, and I'm not blaming our reporter friend a minute ago, but I mean, all these reporters in Baton Rouge are just quoting Lane Kiffin as if he can be believed, and that's where I draw the line.
1: Oh, sure.
0: I mean, I know him. I like him. The audience knows that, but I like him a lot less every time I hear him talk.
1: I've been getting fed up with all the LSU news, and to be honest with you, I'm kind of worried that, like, mid-season, all of these SEC games that I had to pay for won't count as a student, because I've got tickets to the A&M, the Texas game, and what happens when those two teams decide, forfeit mid-year because we have two NFL players on our roster that aren't even starting.
0: But Alex, I don't think the people in the SEC are kidding around here.
1: No, I don't either.
0: Let's move Lane Kiffin out of the equation for a second. The idea that university went out and rehired Will Wade is enough to turn off every legitimate person in that league, because everyone knows what happened. And you can't go back and say, well, it's legal now. We're talking about different situations. You still brought back the same guy who that's where, the new president there, who, let's be honest, is a puppet for the governor, the new director of athletics or junior director, whatever he is, he's a puppet for the president. That's the sad part. I knew the former president down there, and he was a pretty inspirational guy. President Tate, the athletic director, he stepped on the wrong toes politically, so he got fired. That's just the way powerful governors work. I don't know Jeff Landry, he as long as Lane Kiffin wins, he'll be the most popular man in the state. But there will be a due date on all this. That's the problem. And you don't need to take my word for it. Just show up on September 19th and take a look at that crowd.
1: I mean, with me, Paul, I feel like there's not enough security in the world that can protect Lane Kiffin from that game. But I'm also a very pessimistic LSU fan. I think with all this transfer and all this news, I mean, I have our ceiling at 8-4. I mean, crazy enough, you'll probably talk to Luke from Texas in a little bit. That's my cousin. I mean, we talk about this stuff pretty much every day. We'll be at College Game Day on Saturday. I mean, it's just truly.
0: But Alex, let me say something to you. And obviously, I'm your senior by many, many years. Don't let all of this dissuade you. Go to game day, have the time of your life, go to the game, enjoy. I mean, Lane Kiffin is just, he's just operating behind a curtain for his own entertainment. if you understand anything about psychology, he's entertained by all this, and there are words to describe it. And I'll spare the audience because I'm not a trained psychiatrist or psychologist. But do not let Lane Kiffin take away your joy. You're a student. You should be having the time of your life. You don't need to worry about the university. They'll survive. More than likely, they'll back down because they're not about to throw away hundreds of millions of dollars in revenue that they get by being a member of the SEC. But the SEC, if they decide to do that, would be more than happy to jettison LSU out of here. And I'm sure North Carolina or Miami or somebody else will figure out a way to untangle from their own league. Thank you so much for the call. Great to hear from you. We're up against the break.
1: Have a great day.
0: We'll talk to you soon. We'll be right back. Much more to come after this.
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0: Welcome back, and let's check in with Luke. He got mentioned earlier today, so we don't want to deny him the opportunity.
1: Yes, sir. What's up, Paul? How you doing?
0: Hey there, Luke. Good afternoon.
1: My cousin and I, Alex and Baton Rouge, we've been talking a lot about LSU, and not just the aspect of NIL, but the football team. He says the floor is 8-4, which I understand from a realistic expectation scenario, but I'm a little bit higher on our floor than he is. I was just wondering what you might think of possible floor and ceiling maybe for the team, and what are your expectations to see Saturday night from the team? Because I don't know what to think right now. I don't know.
0: Yeah, you know, I understand, Luke, when somebody says they could go 8-4, and I think that's predicated on losing two games in September probably to Ole Miss and A&M.
1: That.
0: But I don't see it that way. I believe this team is loaded to the gills, and I don't think it's going to make any difference Saturday night, and I think they'll go 10-2.
1: True. I think that's definitely a possibility. I'm really fighting 9-3, 10-2 right now. I mean, possible playoff berth, but it really has to mesh and has to mesh quickly. If you start off with those two losses to A&M and Ole Miss, it's just going to not sit well. I think we have a high ceiling if it all clicks. I'm not sure if it will click because there's a lot of things that go in together, all this drama that goes around. As I saw, I think we were talking about the other day, just like all being together and all like being on the same page, because if the offense isn't clicking right away, and you go down to an Ole Miss or an A&M and you're start 2-2, not only you have two losses, you are in a wounded animal mode, and you're put in a position where you almost have to run the table the rest of the way. And when you play a Alabama, Texas, Tennessee back-to-back-to-back, saying that you're going to win all three of those is a tough ask, especially knowing you need to run off 8 straight after dropping 2 in September, which is...
0: You know, Lane Kiffin has made a living using the line that all this stuff about me started happening when we got to Norman and we won that game and we won out. The point is that team last year at Ole Miss had so many components come together early on. They let the Georgia game get away, and they were all that stuff didn't matter because players don't care. But the problem is if you start early in bad shape, Kalen DeBoer was able to overcome it last year, and I give him credit. So I don't know how he was able to get that team back on track very quickly.
1: Yeah.
0: That's not who Lane Kiffin is. He's good at a number of things, but I don't think that part of the game is his specialty. And I think that if they lose a couple of games in September, that LSU will tank.
1: Yeah, no, that's why I think the floor could be pretty bad. But I'll just ask you one more question. So as Alex said earlier, we're heading to game day, and I was wondering if you had any sign requests. Like, we're trying to make like a game day poster or two, and I was wondering if you had any ideas we could use.
0: Yeah, I mean, I think funny is good. I've been in that truck on game day, and those producers and directors are looking for really clever, on the edge. Don't be obvious. Lane, you can never go wrong poking fun at somebody on that set either. I see it happen with me on our show, where if there's something funny about one of the people up there, the people in the truck are more likely to go toward that than just some random, LSU's going to kick Clemson's ass. That's not going to get on there.
1: Don't worry. That was not in our car.
0: But I would spend some time trying to come up with something really funny, really clever, and you might bring two or three and just keep rotating them in case they don't like the first one.
1: I'll throw this one out. My cousin mostly thought this one, but we've taken the idea of putting Brian Kelly slamming the table and saying that's what Clemson's going to do when they lose on Saturday.
0: By the way, making fun of Brian Kelly is a good idea.
1: Oh, don't worry, we have no swords in that one.
0: You might also remember too that Saban coached there once, so. If you did something on Saban and LSU that was on the border of being outrageous, you might get noticed. Hey, thanks for the call. Appreciate it. Dwayne is up next.
2: All y'all haters, All y'all haters out there, Paul Feinbaum, you a hater too. You've been hating on Lane Kiffin. But hey, first of all, I want to give a shout out to James and Tiffany Anderson. They give me a shout out. They called me when I left my phone number with you on the phone when you hung up on me. You remember that? Huh?
0: I really don't.
2: Yeah, you remember that. All you haters. Hey, you stay hating Lane Kiffin. You hate Lane Kiffin, boy. And Lane Kiffin hates you too. You know that. You know that. Talking about Baton Rouge, huh? But, hey, why did we beat on Dabo? Why did we beat on Dabo? Why did we beat? Hey, Dabo might be fired after that game. You know that? Huh? Do you know that, Paul Feinbaum? Huh? You hear me talking to you.
0: We're up against the break. Thanks so much for the call. We'll be right back with more guests and callers.
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12: This is my new best friend, Esther. 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

0: far back. And let's get right to the calls. And Adrian is up next.
1: Hello, hello. So I have another kind of wondering on this because I haven't really heard anybody say it directly. And maybe, I mean, I haven't read everything there is to read or listened to everything there is to listen to. But is it really more a matter of there's something not coming together on the roster that Lane is worried about, and that's why this is sticking? I mean, number one, it's a bright, shiny object, and everybody can look at that instead. And then if things go to hell, then we can blame it on, you know, all of the distraction from this. But number two, is it also just like, well, if the players don't get to play, then it's because I couldn't build the roster I wanted to. It just almost feels like we're already planning for disaster. And is that because he's realized now he's in a completely different, he's not in Kansas anymore, and he's got a fan base that is looking to have his head if he doesn't go to the playoff this year? Like, I just almost, it feels very fear-based to me, to be honest.
0: And it it's a good theory, and I have no ability to say it's not true. If it was a quarterback or someone, somebody that might actually matter, I would agree with you. But these players, to me, they're situational. I mean, they will be helpful from a depth standpoint. But I think this is Lane Kiffin, and we've had conversations about him before. I was on a program with Stephen A. today, and he called him a pathological liar. And Adrian, I wanted to say, hold on a second. I mean, I think we need to bring in a psychiatrist here to tell us whether it's pathological, sociopathic. I mean, there's so many different rungs of that ladder you could go with Lane Kiffin. Yeah. I think this guy just is bored on one level. And I know that sounds insane, but I think there's something missing in his life. And this is his entertainment to put on First Take every day and see what's being said about him.
1: Well, and I mean, to your point, like, I've never, I have an interest in psychology, but I'm not going to claim that I trained in it, but I've never seen him as maliciously pathologic. It's almost more attention-seeking and a little bit delusional. the malintent I don't necessarily see. It's just more like the rules don't apply to him, and it's just once he's got in his mind that something makes sense, I'll give him credit. He goes all in on it. You know, it's not, he doesn't halfway
0: So Adrian, tell me this though, when he starts trying to patch it all together like he does when he shows up in front of the media, what is that?
1: Media training?
0: Yeah, because he's never wrong. It always makes perfect sense to him and not to anyone else.
1: Right. And I mean, we deal with that just in middle management, right? If somebody tells you the sky is green, they gaslight you into it. It doesn't matter that everybody can look up and see it's blue. Once you've got the people in charge saying the sky is green, it's like you can't stop. That's delusion, right? But it's also usually, we see it even in corporate America, and it's usually basically because somebody wants a certain outcome. So they're manipulating the truth in a way that's like almost like either lying by omission or just kind of massaging details. But so, people do it all the time, right? So if he's playing into it because it works, that's kind of a smart strategy.
0: Yeah, no, listen.
1: Yeah, I'm not trying to defend the guy. I mean, I'm just like being realistic.
0: No, I don't think he is a member of Mensa, but he didn't miss it by much.
1: No, 100%. He's very, I mean, like, I think he is one of the most brilliant minds I've ever come across in football and in strategy and in marketing. And I think that everything he does has a reason and a purpose. It's never accidental. It's never thoughtless. It's calculated. And I don't think it's done maliciously. No. And sometimes I think that he really doesn't think he's done anything wrong because I don't think he really wants to do anything wrong. He just likes to go to that edge and that margin and stick his toe across it and see how long it takes for somebody to pull him back. And even when they do on a tarmac in USC, he recovers because he's smart and he knows how
0: to
1: go out and win and get it back.
0: Adrian, thank you. I think Lane Kiffin's in for a longer week than he knows he or thinks he's in for, but we'll get to that later. John is up next in Louisville. Hey, John.
2: Good afternoon, Paul. You almost sound jealous there. But, Paul, great give and take.
0: I am. How'd you know?
2: I've heard it before. Great give and take opening interview and an even better first.

0: Lane Kiffin makes up a story. Did it really happen?
1: In his mind, no. So does that give him some cover, John? As long as he doesn't think it's a blatant lie, then maybe it's not.
0: Yeah, in his own mind is exactly. So, Paul, with Matt Berry joining the SEC Nation show on Saturdays, will you two still be hosting Sunday morning college football recap show?
1: I will let you know next Sunday, but I think so. I don't think that part of all the many changes has changed.
0: So, Paul, no more way too early predictions as it's week one and time to fill out our CFP dance card. Let's start with the automatic winners for the ACC and Big 12 championships, most likely being Miami and Texas Tech, and add Notre Dame with its Charmin soft schedule. So far, so good?
1: So far. Keep going.
0: Now let's address the four teams each from the SEC and Big 10, starting with the Big 10, where you've anointed Oregon and Ohio State as the top two teams and have added Indiana.
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0: number two has arrived. Good afternoon. So much happening, and we are going to tell you about all of it. Heather Dinich with this story. Kiffin says his players support pursuing ex-NFLers. Heather with this one as well, college football superlatives. I don't know about you, but Heather has been very busy lately. These are Heather's most important games first weekend. First month. I can't even read. That's why we have Heather as a guest. Heather, it's been so long since I've seen you. Thanks for dropping into our little party here. How are you?
1: That we're going to have football games, like real good college football games to talk about. And we got all these weighty things just pushing on our shoulders. But we got ball, Paul. I am so excited to go to Baton Rouge. I'm so excited. I'm leaving Friday.
0: Well, I want to hear everything about it, and I have a feeling I will. It's become just ridiculous going. So I'm gonna pause Lane Kiffin for a second. I'm Kiffin'd out. But let's talk about this game, because we think we know a lot. But let's start with Clemson, because I don't know enough about them to think that they can compete. What do you know?
1: Well, we know that they've got a new starting quarterback. They've got two coordinators. I think the defense should be better in the second season under Tom Allen. And I feel like I'm kind of one of the rare birds that likes the hire of Chad Morris as offensive coordinator, bringing him back. He's familiar with Dabo, obviously. I would be shocked if this team is not better. Do I think they'll beat LSU? No, but I think that they could be playing Miami for the ACC championship game. I mean, overall, big picture, Dabo owned it for all of last year. I talked to him this offseason. He said, we should have made better decisions down the stretch. I should have made better decisions down the stretch. He said the pass defense last year was the worst he's ever had as a head coach. That group should be one of the most improved groups. So I think this is going to be a fun game between the two of them. But you and I both know that Lane Kiffin needs to win this game. He should. And if he doesn't, the world's going to be on fire. And so is your phone.
0: Indeed. Yes. Other than the game you're going to, and obviously you'll be locked in on that, what else are you, you can't say every game, but what other game, if there's one or two that you're going to be following as closely as possible over the weekend?
1: Well, one of the big ones is Ole Miss Louisville. You know, I'm excited for that one, for both schools, really. I mean, everybody wants to see Trinidad Chambliss again, Kewon Lacy, you know, the Pete Golding era. Yes, he coached the end of last season. It was a really good final stretch there. But, like, this is his team now. It's really his team. I've had a chance to talk to him about it. And Louisville is a team that can shake up the ACC race. I mean, Miami fans forget that they lost to Louisville last year. But that's a team that can make some noise and has at least a 10% chance to get to the ACC championship game as well. The Boise State-Oregon game has college football playoff implications because of how that game plays out. If you remember 2 years ago, Boise State went to Oregon, lost by a field goal. And that was one of the reasons the College Football Playoff Selection Committee liked the Broncos that year. Yes, they had Ashton Jeanty, that was a special team. But how you lose also matters. We talk about that a lot when it comes to the selection committee.
0: Okay, we're talking to Heather Dinich. Let's switch to the story that you'll be talking more about this week, and that is Lane Kiffin. And I won't ask you to dig deep into the legal machinations, but just the Kiffin factor. Heather, I was with you yesterday on TV, and you indicated that you were in constant communication with Kiffin. Not the psychology, but help us understand him.
1: Well, first of all, I appreciate the fact that he answers my questions, because when Sark gets to the podium and says that it's morally reprehensible to add NFL players at the expense of others on the roster, I immediately wanted to know, wait, is that actually happening at LSU? And Kiffin responded and said, we are under the 105 roster limit, and if you lose players to season-ending injuries in the spring or in the fall, then you get those numbers back on your roster. So that was not happening. So You know, I think Kiffin owns all of this. He said that he is willing to take the hits publicly because he believes that his players are all for this. You know, but the thing is, and someone on, it might have been McElroy who pointed this out, someone said it was not the whole team. He met with a leadership council, and those guys said, yeah, if you think these players can make us better, then bring them. We'll see how this all plays out. No one knows. Either way, I think the most important takeaway here is that the SEC and LSU plan on following the court orders. That doesn't mean they're not going to challenge them, but whatever happens on Thursday is going to determine what Kiffin's roster looks like on Friday.
0: And Heather, we know where the SEC is. Where is the CFP in all of this?
1: They are talking about it right this second. As we are talking about it, they're having a video conference right now. It's only about 90 minutes. They are definitely going to talk about future format. Multiple sources have indicated that the 24-team playoff is the model of choice, but there are still a lot of questions going forward. I've talked to a lot of people who say, look, this can be implemented for the 2027 season if they can decide on it. But to your original question, they are also talking about eligibility. And this goes back to the Brendan Sorsby case at Texas Tech. At that point in their June meeting, the commissioners who were in charge of CFP sat around and said, look, maybe we need to have a rule that says you can't gamble and play in the college football playoff. Well, it was a timely conversation that is now being revisited after all of those Power Four conference commissioners came out and said, you cannot play in the pros and come back into college in our league. Those commissioners are now talking about implementing the same rule in the CFP. And Paul, you know that if they go ahead and do that, then people will just sue the CFP next.
0: Before you go, and not one time in that conversation, despite the questions, I never saw you flinch. So I ask you about something that we will talk about many more times, but in the world that we live in, things are available even as we speak. And I want to ask you about this decision you made recently to write a book, and you have finished it. I've read it. It's beyond incredible. But I'll let you tell us about your journey just quickly before we go about what you have been doing while you haven't been talking to us lately.
1: Thank you so much, Paul, for asking me about it and for your support. I appreciate it so much. But after decades in this industry and dealing with legendary coaches like Bobby Knight, Bobby Bowden, Joe Paterno, Nick Saban, and lessons I've learned not only from sitting eye to eye with them in their offices and their personal spaces, but also doing this job, covering the college football playoff behind the scenes for ESPN with three boys. I've got pork chops going right now for dinner. I've got to go pick a kid up. All the juggling that parents do. You know, what is success? What does it mean to really have it all and to take those lessons from this job and this crazy life that I lead working for ESPN for 20 years, and how can I use those lessons to help lift people up and inspire people and entertain them? And that's what I hope to do with this book.
0: We will spend so much more talking about it. The name of the book, Never Flinch, on football, family, and finding my seat at the table. And Heather, in reading it, and I can't wait to actually read it as opposed to something on a computer screen, I was just really struck. I mean, the stories are unbelievable, but how you weaved your own life into it, losing friends, family, people that were so close to you, while managing all that you do. I mean, it was really amazing to see, because I've known you a long time, and there was so much I didn't know.
1: Well, thank you so much. And it's important that, you know, women in this industry, we need people like you to support us and to open the door and to really the friendship and the professional mentorship. It's awesome. And it's all part of it. And so I thank you for that, because this seat right here on your show is because of you opening that door. And also, obviously, the work that I've put in. But I appreciate you for that, because you're one of the guys in this industry who helps young women achieve some of these goals that I write about.
0: Thank you. The book's out April 20th. I don't know. Seems like that's 2 or 3 weeks before Mother's Day. Just a thought. I told your editor, this book will race up the New York Times bestseller list, and I can't wait to see it. We'll talk all about it later. Let's get the football season out of the way. Heather, I'll see you very soon. Heather Dennis joining us about a number of subjects. We will take a break. Your phone calls are straight ahead.
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0: And we are back, and Michael is up next in North Carolina. Hello, Michael.
1: Hey, Paul. I just wanted to say that one of my most favored interactions last year with you was when you interviewed Lane Kiffin. He even reflected on the time where he said that you helped get him fired and joked about it. But it's pretty clear to me that your relationship is likely to change given the fact that you've gone a little further than inferring that he's a liar. You've even suggested what type of liar he might be. And I just wondered, are you concerned at all how that'll change your relationship with him, or does it matter?
0: Michael, I've known him a long time, and I've communicated with him as recently as yesterday. It's a very strange relationship, in there may be hostilities over here, but that line has always been kept open. But and I don't mean this to sound like some line, but he is at the epicenter of this industry today. I have to talk about him in whatever way I am asked or whatever way is required. Therefore, I can't sit here and go, well, I hope he doesn't get mad at me. It's not a concern of mine whether he will or won't.
1: I guess it's, you know, as a personal philosophy, my mother always taught me it was dangerous to infer motivation to an individual when you don't know what really is going on in their mind. And it seems to me that you're getting dangerously close to doing just that. And I wondered if you had any reservations about some of the things you'd said about his character in the last couple of days.
0: I don't. And you could be you very well may be right. But I also feel like I have a prism into his mind, even though I may not be sharing it. I know that may sound complicated, but it is true. Therefore, I am trying to represent as best I can what is going on. Not many others will do this, but I am... I'm a little bit different in that regard. I don't have a lot of friends in coaching because it is incredibly difficult. And fortunately for what I do here, if a coach gets mad at me, it's not going to affect my job, where a lot of young people and middle-aged and my age are in industries where if the coach does get mad at them in today's very compressed and complicated media environment, they very well could lose their job. So therefore, they are forced to say things they probably really don't believe.
1: Well, I admire you for saying what you believe, but I also am concerned about those times when we infer as to motivation and character and nature, when I think, yes, Lane pushes the limits of everything. I admire you on one hand for doing your job as you see it should be done. On the other hand, I would ask for a little more consideration for someone.
0: Michael, before you go, I appreciate what you're saying, because sometimes you get caught up in a moment. You're on with Stephen A. Smith or Mike Greenberg or somebody, and you're just going 150 miles an hour, and at the end of it you go, why did I do that? And we're in the middle of this story. I will take what you say in the spirit that I know it was meant. It's good. It's very good counsel, and I will try to, but these times are very complicated, and there's a lot of energy going on here, and I talked to so I was with Stephen A. Smith today, and he said something. When I say something, I'm quoting Stephen, okay? He says, I talk about something, this is not necessarily just me popping off. It means I have communicated with as many people around the industry as possible. Now, he is in a different world than almost anybody else. And he is a great reporter, gathering and then digesting. I am not in his league, but I do my best in this forum to try to, by the time we come on here, to have as much information and as many facts as I can before offering an opinion. I mean, I can go weeks on this show without really being terribly opinionated, and I will confess I've been far more out there on this one than anyone else, than anything else, because I feel like I understand it. It may turn out that I don't, and if that is the case, if I've missed completely, but I don't know how, Michael, anyone can miss the gravity of what we have going on here. This isn't Lane Kiffin standing up for his players. This isn't Lane Kiffin doing whatever you see him doing. This is a university at odds with the very institution that it is a member of. I won't continue to quote the vote last week and all that, but that is where the SEC is. And yes. I really wish we could talk to Greg Sankey right now, and not commissioner speak, not nuances of litigation, where he could represent what unfortunately very few people are hearing, how angry his membership is right now.
1: Yeah, I think those are all points well taken. And Paul, I have a great admiration for the way you conduct the show, and I don't mean to try to advise you on anything or suggest that I or anybody else should be taking a higher moral ground. It's just that I just wonder what your relationship with him will be over time, because I know that he and you had gotten along pretty well, it seemed like, and I think that he still has a deep abiding respect for the job you do.
0: Well, yeah, and one thing I try not to do, Michael, is communicate every time I have a communication with him, because I just don't think, but it hasn't been affected dramatically yet, but it may be. I think he's a fascinating individual. The psychology of Lane Kiffin to me is maybe equal or more interesting than anything else. I'm not trying to psychoanalyze. When I was talking to a woman a few minutes ago, Adrian, she's a medical doctor. That's why I asked her what I did. She's not just a random caller.
1: I just so you know.
0: Okay. Well, Michael, I have questioned people in your profession about this, I probably have more familiarity with knowing people in the medical profession than I do in almost any other profession. So I'm fascinated by what people with training think about someone that we are talking about every day.
1: Yeah. All right. Well, great job, Paul, and look forward to seeing this unfold.
0: Michael, thank you very much. I will not forget this conversation. And the next time I go, and next time I'm going 150, I might put the brakes on, thanks to you.
1: Take care, Paul.
0: Appreciate it very much. I think I need to go to a psychiatrist, quite frankly. I don't need to talk to them. I just need to go sit with one. And we'll do that. We'll do that some other time. But right now, we're going to take a short break. Back after this.
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0: We are back. What an afternoon this has been. And G is up next in Atlanta.
1: Hey, Paul. Thanks for taking my call.
0: Thank you.
1: Paul, that was such a great caller, the last guy from North Carolina, that, and an honor, and what he just said to you and everything. I'm going to be nice to Dwayne and Baton Rouge because I was going to get on him for calling you a hater. And I think he's out there sniffing the oil out there on that rig out there in the Gulf instead of working out there drilling. I think he's sniffing it once he gets it in. But you're not a hater, Paul. Continue to do your job. But anyway, Paul, I got a question for you. Now, these two guys that Kiffin is trying to bring in, do you think he might be tipping his hand to the other coaches in the league that those positions, he's not happy with the players he got at those positions? That's why he's trying to bring them in?
0: I do not.
1: You don't? Okay.
0: But G, listen, you're a good person. I know you well. You have strong faith. You took care of your mom, and Lane Kiffin is somebody. Forget what I just said about you. But you it's hard for somebody who thinks good of people to understand what's in the back of his mind. I mean, he would never do that because he wouldn't give the other coaches an edge. This is just Lane Kiffin trying to bring one of his former players back, seeing a loophole and trying to take advantage of it. It's just, you know, why do people when they are young do stupid things?
1: Yeah.
0: Lane Kiffin is 52 years old, but he still acts like he's 16.
1: Wow. Okay. Well, Paul, I got another thing to say to you before I let you go. My brother and his grandson was over today, and my brother asked me a question. I think you might get a chuckle here. And my brother asked me, he said, "Brother, I know you, your vision, you can't see and everything. But who the Paul remind you, in an image in your head, who you thinking about?" I told him, for some reason, in my head, I think of Larry King. I said, I think when I talk to Paul and I hear him talk, I think of Larry King. And my little 12-year-old nephew, which is my brother's grandson, he said, "Well, no, Uncle Grant." I said, he sort of reminds, are you familiar with the Simpsons that come on TV, the Simpsons show?
0: Oh, yeah.
1: He said, "You remind him of Mr. Burns."
0: I've heard that before. I think I'd prefer the Larry King connection.
1: Yeah, me too. That's what in my head. I said, "No, man, not Mr. Burns."
0: I'll tell you something, G. I assume you used to watch Larry King.
1: I'm a big fan of Larry King.
0: I did Larry King's show once. It was like 2006 or something. There was a tragedy where I live. A young lady went missing in Aruba. And it became it became the biggest story of the summer. And I'll speed the story up, but somebody where I worked was supposed to be on there. He was a news director, and he couldn't do it. And he suggested me, and I'm like, "I don't know anything about this." He said, "Don't worry, go." I ended up being an expert on a subject I knew nothing about. But the point is that the hour I was on that show was one of the most fascinating because I got to listen. I was on for an entire hour. And Larry King's interview style was without a doubt the most unique I have ever heard. He did his theory was, "Gee, I don't want to know anything about anyone other than their name because he knows the audience doesn't know anything either." So that's how he was so successful. He'd say, "Gee, who are you? What do you do?" And you would he wouldn't just act like, "I know everything about you." And I always thought he was just lazy at it. He wasn't. He was brilliant the way he would get you to talk, and then he would glean things from you once he found out which direction you were going in.
1: I just enjoy the suspenders. I every time when I would watch him, I would love the suspenders. And I said to myself today when my brother asked me that, and I said, "Malcolm, I know people always saying the jacket you're wearing or the shirt you're wearing was nice and everything. So no one ever brought up this. If you had
0: okay, you know what, Jay? You just gave me an idea. I'm going to dump the coat. I have a bunch of suspenders I used to wear years. I'm going to start wearing suspenders starting tomorrow. Thanks to you, Jay. Thank you very much for the call.
1: Hey,
0: Dan is up next in North Carolina. Hey, Dan.
2: Hi, Paul. I think Michael underestimates your brilliance. Somehow, I always feel like I know exactly where you're coming from. on any particular issue. Just as an example, I mean, you've known Kiffin a long time, and I think you know Kiffin better than anyone else. And why do I say that? Is because you're not motivated to hurt anybody. You're motivated because, as you suggested, you're a reporter. But it's never in my mind that you're doing it maliciously. The other day, when you were on Get Up, you mentioned Kiffin and Sankey talking to each other daily. Yeah, and then ending their conversation, I think you said, in pleasantries. Well, yeah, because obviously Kiffin is the person. He's like the godfather right now of the Southeastern Conference. Everybody's talking about him. So having said that, I also thought that your opening today was absolutely sensational. And I also love Heather Denich. I think she does a magnificent job. I always listen to what she has to say, as I do with you. And now to my, now to why I called, your boring conversations about Kiffin. And you're going to be hearing more about him every single day. Now that we are getting to the delirious Thursday.
0: Yeah, but Dan, hey, thank you for what you said, but I will make a prediction for you. There will be a lot said about Lane Kiffin between now and 11 o'clock Thursday when that hearing begins.
2: I absolutely agree.
0: I mean, it's about to bubble over.
2: Yeah. I can see it happen. Here's what I want to ask you. I think when it comes to the judge making a ruling, if he supports the pro transfers, Kiffin has said that he will support the SEC's opinion. I don't think he will. I think he will not support the SEC. In that he is pro transfer, and he will acknowledge the same as he has. But he said openly that he will support the position of the SEC, and I'm saying he won't. Do you agree with that, or you don't?
0: Well, I mean, that is such a big decision that it really isn't his to make, but.
2: Yeah.
0: What I know about the governor of Louisiana, I believe he is capable of standing in the doorway to go against the SEC. I really believe that.
2: Yeah.
0: There's something underneath that too, and it is purely political, Dan. And I'm not going to explain it; it's too complicated. But there's a lot there.
2: Sure is.
0: The SEC has been reluctant to align with some of the, I mean, they are in theory, and more than in theory, but there are a lot of political things at work here. And I'm not saying Kiffin is not part of those. Kiffin is saying right. Essentially what you have to say. It's just the lack of emotion when he says it.
2: I totally agree.
0: Thank you for the call, Dan.
2: Right.
0: We're up against a break. We need to run. We will be back with more right after this.
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0: Welcome back, and let's check in with Augie in New Orleans.
1: Hey, Paul, can we get John from Louisville back? Because he was getting into his top teams for the CFP, and then you abruptly cut him off. He was good for another 10 minutes. So if you could call him back and get him on, because I was really hinging on what he was going to say. But, man, Paul, your show, I mean, you're invoking images of George Wallace and Ross Barnett standing in the doorway.
0: I mean, can you imagine Jeff Landry on Thursday, you know, saying nobody's going to walk. We're not letting anybody in this courthouse that's not wearing purple and gold.
1: Yeah, I mean, and then insinuating Donald Trump somewhere in the background, although you didn't say it, you said it, although that's how we took it. But, you know, it's like that line from Kelly's Heroes. You saw that movie, right?
0: Yeah.
1: Classic movie.
0: Kelly Savalas.
1: It was Archie Bunker was playing a general. He goes, "Man, we even got the damn grave diggers involved. Listen to that enthusiasm." Classic line, but
0: wasn't Rickles in that movie?
1: Oh, Rickles was Crap Game. Yeah, he was the guy who went in for his cut. Yeah, oh, yeah, great cast, great ensemble cast, and the Negative Waves Moriarty. But Paul, hour 45 minutes, hour 50 minutes. All we've talked about so far is Lane Kiffin, and that was a really good interview with Cauble. I thought you both had some give and take, and Paul, you really came out of your shell. I could see there was some aggressiveness in your questioning, and I loved it. I love to see it.
0: But Augie, I don't know, Michael. Well, I mean, it was not directed at him. I just wanted to get it on the table.
1: No.
0: Because, I mean, listen, I respect where he is. He's in an awkward spot down there, being a local sportscaster in a market that and where Lane Kiffin at the moment can do no wrong.
1: No, and he was good. He was very, you could tell he was very respectful of you, Paul. He was humble to your greatness as the mouth of the SEC, but he didn't just take it and eat it. He did a little pushing back.
0: No, he was good. I don't know if I've ever done anything quite like that. I just thought let's try to get more on the table than the Lane Kiffin talking points.
1: I think if you need another guy to be the fire, he's it. He impressed me. I never thought much of him.
0: So let me ask you, Augie, since LSU is the center of the universe, if you had to rank like the four or five guys we need to start talking to down there, who are they?
1: You need to talk to Preston Guy, Paul. I've told you
0: tell me about Preston. I don't know him.
1: So Preston is a younger guy. He has some YouTube stuff. He works with Michael Scarborough, but he's kind of like, I think, oppressed by Michael. I think Preston is a guy you need to talk to.
0: Okay, we'll do it.
1: He's got some interesting takes. But, Paul, you know, yesterday we were diagnosing Lane Kiffin, but did you notice now Paul is diagnosing you? The last guy did.
0: What was that?
1: Diagnosing Paul.
0: Yeah, no, so that guy's a doctor, and he's trying to tell me to come down from the 114th floor. I thought that was amazing. And by the way, the guy was 100% right.
1: It was a good call, a great call. But, Paul, you know, this is the essence of Lane Kiffin. He is definitely taping these shows. He is watching what he's creating. And I disagree with you. I don't think he's a sociopath. You know, they're erratic. But I think he's what we said he was. The guy is an agent of chaos. He's a trickster. You ever see that video Firestarter by Progeny, that guy who looks freaky, but basically goes around setting fires, not for the pleasure of setting the fire, but for the reaction of people. And then he's organized. He knows what he's doing.
0: But Augie, you know, I mean, and I'm not suggesting this about Lane, but you know, people that blow up buildings or commit, they always drop by. They're always around when the police get there. They want to see what it looks like.
1: Yeah, always at the scene of the crime, right?
0: Yeah.
1: Yes. But it's funny when you show his clips when he's at a press conference. He looks very contrite. He looks humble. He looks penitent. He almost looks devout. And then he's behind the scenes, he's setting newspaper on fire and burning the curtains and yelling, "Fire, everybody get out of the building." And he's just
0: Augie, and I know that there's a little bit of evidence here because I know a lot of people that have covered. I mean, the local, and I know this is going to sound insensitive, but you already know this. The local media bores him to death.
1: Absolutely.
0: He knows that they can do nothing for him. And they all go all in. He doesn't care about them. He's got his list. And it's a big list, by the way. And he's always willing dealing with the people that have the views, the people that are seen by people and heard by people.
1: He is. Now, and he knew that LSU would give him a bigger platform than Ole Miss. In Ole Miss, they probably would have tossed him out the door. Here, we're reveling in characters. We love characters. Coble said it right. We're here for a short-term laugh. Even if whatever happens down the road is down the road, that's the essence of Louisiana. Do you not agree?
0: I totally agree. And Kiffin told me something last fall, which I actually believed. He said, I don't follow politics, which completely, that was a complete falsehood. He knew the politics of Louisiana. The politics of Mississippi didn't interest him because there were two schools there, and the governor can't go all in. He knew it, and when it later came out that Landry had called him, I mean, as Brian Kelly was packing his office, I mean, that told me that all I needed to know.
1: Well, let me just say this one final thing, Paul. You just insulted Southern Miss again by saying in Mississippi there are only two schools. The people
0: I'm sorry.
1: In Hattiesburg are after
0: I'm
1: you,
0: sorry.
1: Paul.
0: I made that mistake before. Thank you. Thank you very, very much. Let me check in with the Birdman from Alcatraz.
2: Hey, you better watch your mouth, boy. Hey, from Alcatraz. I've been in the dumps for a long time. I'd just like to know where you get all your information. You have-

0: But I ain't worried about your balls. You can bet that. Get back in that coffin and come out again. Let's see what happens.
1: That's a good idea. I may do the coffin thing one more time just for fun.
0: It's good to hear from you, Paul.
1: Hey, Birdman, you don't stay away like you have.
0: Well, I had a lot of death in the family.
1: Birdman has returned. We're back. We still have a couple hours to go, and we know we got a really big-time guest coming up in a few minutes. 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
7: It was a remarkable run, a tremendous run. 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

0: are back, and we're glad you decided to stick around with us. Brian is up next in Los Angeles. Brian.
1: Don't bogart that joint, my friend. Pass it over to me. You see?
2: What's up, Paul?
0: Where have you been?
1: You know, I haven't been able to stop crying, or I'm sorry, laughing, since the second best coach in Alabama history got run out of town, and you know, deservedly so, because we all know how overrated he was.
0: Now, you were on this kick, Brian, that Saban got run out of Alabama. Is that, are you serious? I mean, I know you used to be a screenwriter. But that's fantasy world. I mean, this is you can't be serious, can you?
1: Yeah, no, I am. I am still a screenwriter. Thank you very much. Well, you know, I mean, officially he retired, but yeah, you know, everybody knew that he was losing his mojo, you know, and they didn't have it anymore, you know. Officially he retired. Yeah, sure, honorably. The bottom line is he got run out of town because everybody knew he was losing his mojo. And
0: are you aware that, I know you're a screenwriter, are you aware of this ESPN 6-part series about to hit on Coach Saban's career?
1: About to hit on Nick Saban's career?
0: No, there's a 6-part 30 for 30 about to come out on Coach Saban's career. I just didn't know if you were part of that since you are a screenwriter.
1: The only 30 for 30 episode that I watch, and I watch it all the time, and I just watched it again the other day, was the NC State basketball national championship.
0: Okay.
1: You know, which for me was the greatest comeback in sports history.
0: That was a good one.
1: So, I've got no interest in watching anything about Nick Saban, you know, I mean, or Alabama. You know, and that guy said they're going to be 10-1 this year. Yeah, good luck with that. They're not even getting any transfers or anything, you know. They're done, man. They're going to disappear for a little. How long has it been now since they've been in the championship game? Was it 4 years, 5 years now?
0: They last played for the national championship in 2020 during COVID.
1: Yeah, there you go. 6 years. Yeah. Well, you know, I mean, he did well for the second best coach in Alabama history, you know, and he had his time, but you know, his time was up, and you know, he had a lucky run there for a while. A lot of help from the officials. We all know that, it is what it is. But yeah, anyway, hey, let me get your opinion on something here aside from Alabama. So, I mean, what are your thoughts on the Pac-12? I mean, I know it's resurfacing, but how do you like all this stuff about, you know, SC and UCLA joining the Big Ten and the ACC and Stanford and, you know, the SEC, all these huge conferences and everything? I mean, for me, one of the best things I like about college football is the tradition. And, you know, all these guys, what are your thoughts on that?
0: The problem is that nobody cares about that. I mean, I'm sure you're in L.A. SC had about 30,000 people at the opener, and the school issued us, and they act like, hey, this is no big deal. I mean, we have a great program. No, you don't. You got Lincoln Riley as your coach, and your fans have bailed on you. Hey, thanks for the call. Stephanie is in South Carolina. Good afternoon, Stephanie.
3: Hi, Paul. Listen, the reason I'm calling is to counterpoint David or Michael or whatever his name is, who basically was pleading with you to lay off on Lane Kiffin. I don't know if he thinks Lane is listening and he's going to be his new best friend, but there are many, many programs out there that will say, yeah, he's a liar. And a perfect example that I'll give you is after he left Ole Miss, he said fans were chasing him down the road, running him off the road with his son in the car. His fake Bible verses he would post. That documentary he did last summer, the only reason that was ever made was because he was he knew he was going to leave. And he didn't know where he was going, but he wanted to paint himself as this great guy. He's found Jesus. He's fit. He's not drinking anymore. It was all a ploy. And people can say that Ole Miss is just angry that he left. I can say up until that documentary, I thought he would leave. And I can't fault him for going to LSU. It's a huge program, huge stadium. He brought us to the highest highs. It was a great ride. But he is definitely a liar, and I am asking you to not lay off. I want you to let it rip, brother.
0: Stephanie, thank you very, very much. We appreciate your call. Josh is up next in Queens. Hello, Josh.
4: Oh, long time no talk, but hey, it's football season upon us, and I was in a hangover from the Knicks and their crazy win this year, which was incredible, and
0: cool.
4: I'm hoping my good luck carries over. Yeah, that was just the comeback, the OB tip. It was just, I've been a Knicks fan for a long time, first time in 53 years. They won something. It was incredible. Now, it's football time in Tennessee. For people that don't know me, I'm a Tennessee alum, went to grad school in South Carolina. But I live up here in the Northeast, and there are a ton of Big Ten people. Their recent success has come at our expense as SEC people. And, they're running their mouths a lot. They're thinking that the Big Ten now runs football, that the championship goes to the Big Ten. And I just want, I've heard you talk about it quite a bit, but is this the year that the SEC reclaims the throne? And what's your take? Like, what teams are, the best chance for the SEC to retake it? And who are your dark horses? And I know our Vols are not getting a lot of love, but I'm expecting big things in Knoxville. And we'd love to hear your take on that.
0: Thank you, John. Yeah, listen, I at this point, I really am stuck on two teams from the SEC. It's Georgia and Texas, the same that everybody is saying. Dark horse is really complicated. I don't see someone coming from the back. I know a lot of my friends are telling me it could be Alabama. I do not think it will be Tennessee. There's too much to overcome for Tennessee to get and play for a national championship. Brian is up next in Tulsa. Hey, Brian.
5: Hey, Paul. Thank you, Devon. How you doing today, my friend?
0: We're doing great.
5: Hey, I'm going to talk a little bit of football today, Paul. I think my dark horse for the SEC this year, I'm going to keep my eyes on Auburn. There's something in my gut reaction about Auburn is I think what Alex Golish is going to do with that program, he's going to do a tremendous job. My prediction for the SEC championship game, I think it could be Oklahoma and Georgia, or possibly even Oklahoma and Auburn. And one more thing, Paul. Of all the new coaches besides Golish and the new Florida coach, who other coach could make an impact this year in the SEC?
0: Well, I mean, I think Summerall is probably capable. I don't think they can get past their schedule, though. Brian, but I understand what you're talking. I mean, Oklahoma certainly, Auburn, too many. I mean, Golish has changed the program, but way too much to overcome. Vance is up next. Hey, Vance, go right ahead.
6: Hey, Paul. Thank you, Paul. What was that guy's name? The Brian from
0: Brian the screenwriter.
6: Well, I don't want to read one of his scripts because the term was used 10 times in the conversation with you. God, it's embarrassing. Paul, I've been listening to all this stuff today, and it's really, I've decided to look at things in a different way. At first, I thought all this stuff about the minutiae going on with college ball could be simply handled with the pro players. Like Kirby Smart did not on your show, but you reported it last week, and Kirby Smart just narrowed it down. There's not going to be any guys that didn't make it in the NFL coming back to the University of Georgia. I said, well, this is simple enough. The coaches will handle all this. That's how you do it. The hell with the courts. I mean, they're not going to make them hire, give some guy a job when they're trying to teach and nurture a younger player that might make the Cleveland Browns or whoever they didn't get, make it to. But then, we had a cog thrown in the wheel. And I'm done talking about that human because there's no reason to. But I will say this, and this is boring, but there will be books written. I hope they start in 2020 by younger callers, listeners to this show. I might be gone by the time this all ends. I don't know if there's ever an end to it. But history is being made right now. And for whatever, I've heard all the stuff about Coach Kiffin. You know what? He's going to be on the pages of books, Paul. You've written books. Do I have a point there, my friend?
0: Well, there's a book coming out probably tomorrow on Kiffin that will reveal a great deal about his past. And I have not, I'm not going to say anymore. I'll let the book speak for itself. I don't want to upstage the release, but tomorrow will be a fascinating day for those who love or dislike Lane Kiffin. Quick break. We have a very special guest coming. I hope you'll be able to stick around because we've got one of the most famous wrestlers in the world about to join us. Stick around.
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14: 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Did your family question why you were leaving for the game at 6 a.m. with a cold Dr. Pepper already cracked? Did they say, it's a night game, who gets there 14 hours before kickoff? And when you explain that it's the only way to lock down the one shaded tailgate spot that's also close to the bathrooms, did they call you crazy? Well, you're not crazy. 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No. But will it taste great while you sit there comfortably in the shade, near the bathrooms, while you wait for them to show up 11 hours from now? Absolutely. College football, it's a Pepper thing.
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0: welcome back. And do we have a treat for you? He's only one of the most famous WWE superstars in the world, Obafemi, joining us right now. You may also remember, spent a little bit of time at the University of Alabama, an All-American shot putter there. Oba, first of all, good to see you. Thank you for making time. I know you've had a busy year. We watch you all the time. So how are you?
1: I'm doing well, Paul. Thank you for having me. It's great to be on the show.
0: Well, I know you've spent some time back on campus. You talked to the team. You obviously probably didn't need GPS to get you around campus. So let's first, you ended some careers recently. Let's talk about, because the football season is here, let's talk about meeting with the team and what your message was.
1: Well, my big thing is I just done the campus tour, you know, the football facility tour, all the updates, I've seen it all. And it put in perspective, you know, just how much resources I had even when I was there and how much more they have now. And the big thing was having, you know, a finite amount of time with unlimited resources and how they should maximize that to the fullest. You know, it's 4 years and it's a quick 4 years. It comes and it goes and you blink and you're done. So you want to use everything you can while you're in it.
0: We're so curious at this point, with a couple of days before the season, Obo. Were you able to glean anything from talking to the coaches and the players? In relation to their state of mind right now?
1: I mean, they had a very intense practice, which I was fortunate enough to watch today. By the looks of things, everybody's feeling good about, you know, where they're at as a team. So, I mean, I'm external now. And, you know, it's one of those things, if you're not in it, you can't really know. But from the vibe I got there, watching them go, everybody's ready.
0: That's what we wanted to hear. A lot of Alabama fans feeling better about things. So let me ask you in terms of what happened in your interactions. I don't need to say this, but it's the truth. I mean, you're an international star, a celebrity, an athlete that so many people look up to. What type of interaction did you have with the players, and what did they ask you?
1: I mean, we didn't really have time to get into, like, the personnel one-on-one questions, but I just gave them my piece. It was very short and to the point. Like I said, maximize the time you have here. I don't have any personal relationships with these players yet. Now that I've come back and I've, you know, been fortunate enough to, you know, meet some of them, now I can start to build that relationship and have more, you know, one-on-one personalized and customized advice for them. But for now, I, you know, keep it broad, keep it brief, keep it straight.
0: I like that, by the way. I wish some of the people that called in the show would take your advice on that. Oh, but let me ask you about this comment that has gone viral. You heard about it when you got to Tuscaloosa. Nick Saban recently talked about missing out on you. He didn't miss out on many, but take us back, because that's not a story we had heard before. Did it ever come close to happening, you playing football for him?
1: I mean, it was always in the air. It was always in the atmosphere. All the football coaches and strength coaches talked about, you know, me and the possibility of me crossing over to football. But my mindset when I came to the University of Alabama was that, you know, I wanted to come do well in the shot put. I had a meeting with Coach Yosh, the throws coach of Alabama, and we sat down at Subway and he told me all his ideologies and I said I believed. So it felt very strange for me to come here after telling that man that I believe in him and him giving me a full ride, and I come here and I just go turn left and play football. That didn't quite sit well with me. So that's where my mind was at. But as far as, you know, things being in the air, things were definitely in the air. There were definitely suggestions, you know, wink, wink, nudge, nudge, to go play football, but my mind and my heart was in short put.
0: I mean, listen, I have to ask, what position, if you could have picked one, would you have chosen?
1: I mean, if I could have picked, I'd have been a lineman, obviously, but, I mean, some people say I'd be a good, you know, nose guard. Some people say, I mean, I don't know, because I grew up Nigerian. I didn't watch the sports growing up. So I can't really even tell you where I would ideally want to be.
0: I tell you, Oba, what I would have liked to have seen, and it would have been against the rules, but after a tackle, you just pick up a player and drop him like you do in the ring. That would have been pretty exciting. All kidding aside, let's talk about your career right now, because you are still in a very young stage, but among perhaps the fastest rising star. I know it's only a short couple of years, but what has this been like for you?
1: It's been a whirlwind. I've been able to take all the lessons I've learned during my stay here in Alabama and, you know, convert it into something tangible, which is, you know, a successful WWE career. And we're here now, the ball is rolling. I don't have to worry about getting there. I just have to keep the steam rolling, and whatever I can do to keep my momentum, that's what I do.
0: Ober, just in terms of the experiences, I mean, you have been on the biggest stages in some of the most incredible places. What stands out in a short but spectacular career?
1: My very first WrestleMania stands out. Just walking out and seeing 60,000+ people, and they were all doing the Oba strut. They were all chanting my name. That was pretty surreal. Also, Clash in Italy about 2.5 months ago, that also stood out. Wrestled Brock Lesnar for the second time there. And it's one thing to be known and recognized in the United States, and it's another thing to go to a whole other country, because this was my first time performing in front of a foreign crowd. Not Canada. Canada doesn't count. As far as I'm concerned, Canada and the United States are the same thing. But going to Italy and, like, getting that reception there, and it was, like, a loud arena with, you know, the acoustics were insane. Those two moments were very huge for me.
0: I think we have some video here we want to run by you. You've seen it, but this is John Cena, who's fairly well known in the world doing the Oba strut. When you see that, and by the way, I mean, there are plenty of kids around the world and grown-ups as well who do it. What does that feel like when you see somebody like John do it?
1: I mean, for John Cena to do it, like, that's, you know, it's cool, it's fun, but, like, watching, like, children gravitate towards it, that's how you know you're doing something. And for me, that makes me happy, because these are the next generation of fans that are going to grow up watching Oba Femi. So for John to endorse me on the stage, every chance he gets, he mentions my name in good regard and puts me over. That makes me happy.
0: So for those who, I can't imagine many don't know the genesis of that or how it all began, but what was the moment when that hit you that you're going to start doing that?
1: It started with me just trying to enjoy my theme music, walking down the ring, you know, just, you know, moving my shoulders and, you know, bobbing my head. And then I noticed that the fans, gravitated towards it. I'm not the first person to do a strut. You know, Ric Flair did a strut before me, and people did it before him. But like anything in history, like, nothing is new. Everything is just revamped and, you know, remade.
0: Oh, before you go, I know there's so many great parts of what you do, and there's so many tremendous rewards, but I don't know about, I just saw those kids do it. I'm sure that has to resonate with you when you see young children around the world looking at you, idolizing you, and trying to be you.
1: Yeah. The goal is to get people to dress up as Oba Femi for Halloween. You know, that's how you know you've done it. You know? To be so iconic and to be, you know, burnt into the, you know, the pop culture history, and have people want to, you know, imitate you and, you know, dress up like you. That's the goal. When you can get to be yourself and play yourself in everything you do, that's the goal.
0: Well, you just gave me an idea for Halloween. And when you look like me, you want to dress up like somebody else. Hey, thank you for coming by. What a thrill for all of us. I know you enjoyed your stay in Alabama, and we hope to see you very, very soon.
1: Thank you so much. Thank you for having me, Paul.
0: Thank you very much, Oba Femi. Wow, that was cool. We'll take a short break. Your reaction to that and everything else right after this.
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10: And welcome inside the Truist Studios right here in the Battery, Atlanta. Barrett Salee and Chris Domino with you. We're getting you ready for game one of the two-game set between the Atlanta Braves and the Washington Nationals. 6:45 first pitch up there in the nation's capital. A.J. Smith-Shawver will get the ball for the Braves, and it'll be Jake Irvin on the mound for the Nationals. We've got a lot to get to over the course of this show. We'll break down that pitching matchup. We have lineups for you. We'll also tell you a little bit about our keys to the game. And of course, you will hear from Braves manager Walt Weiss. And Chris, one game against the Giants, it did not go very well. I think that's safe to say. Bryce Elder, look, I think a lot of us are concerned. I think there's he is more polarizing among Braves country than he should be. Now, I understand going into the month of September in the postseason run, yeah, you're looking at these pitchers a little bit more than maybe normal. Five innings, he was fine. And then the sixth, things got a little sideways. And I think that's where your concern is with Bryce Elder.
11: But I also know in the postseason, he's probably not starting the sixth.
10: Right.
11: If everybody's healthy in the bullpen or whatever it is, you put a starter out there to give you an inning or two. If one of those guys is down, if Suarez is back, blah, blah, blah. Remember, the 60-day IL thing, it does not change anything about Robert Suarez. Nothing happened where you go in 60 days. Well, that's November. Yeah, that's not it. June 25th, he's already done his time on the IL. You can figure it out. It was just paperwork. Doesn't matter. September 1st. 28 guys aside now, one extra pitcher, one extra position player, blah, blah, blah. So Robert Suarez was not affected by that. What I will tell you is getting him back would absolutely determine whether a guy like Bryce Elder is going to throw in the sixth inning of a postseason game after the five he had. If you're all set to go in your bullpen, he's not.
10: Yeah.
11: The cautionary tale of less is more will be in play for a couple of guys in the postseason. It's not just here. Chris Sale is going to get to control his own fate.
10: Sure.
11: Malley, if he's healthy and good and everything else, he'll be a little bit closer. And then everybody else is going to be told, like we've seen, 4 2/3, 4 1/3. Sorry, man, it's done. I'm coming out to get you. because you getting the win in that game is not the most important thing. The team getting a win in that game is. So postseason, it will be a different mentality.
10: That's exactly right. And I think it's a lot of folks are concerned about it. I'm not as concerned. In fact, I view it a little bit differently in the sense that if you're trying to figure out among six, seven, if Ronaldo Lopez comes back, pitchers who are going to fill your playoff rotation, that's actually a luxury, a big time luxury, because you can have so many guys in reserve, in there to piggyback, in there for, you know, in the for the third inning if something goes wrong or whatever. But you're right. Yesterday, Bryce Elder was at 72 pitches, I believe, after five. He wouldn't have gone out there for the sixth in a playoff.
11: Well, if I was loaded for bear, no, because, look, I normally believe that a starter who's going well, but I mean like a starter, I like the fact that he's worked with his catcher. I like the fact now there's ABS, so it's a little bit different, but working with an umpire has always been.
12: 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Regular programming will resume at the end of this event.